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0: Christine Lisi, breaking news. The injunction has been granted by a judge in Baton Rouge, clearing the way for NCAA and SEC eligibility for more than 40 athletes, a group that includes potential LSU transfers Daquan Wright and Xavier Harris following their brief NFL stints. Now, a monumental decision awaits LSU if those players will officially be put on the Tigers roster, which is due out tomorrow. The ruling comes just hours after the SEC filed a lawsuit against LSU, one of the league's founding members. The conference accuses the school of a deliberate and coordinated campaign to recruit pro athletes to play football. The suit wants to keep individuals who've signed professional contracts from returning to college to play. Now, from the courtroom to the football field, in a game on ESPN, Colorado and Georgia Tech tied at 7 in the second quarter. Austin Simmons has thrown for 243 yards and 4 touchdowns. Number 25, Missouri, leading Arkansas Pine Bluff 37-0 in the second quarter. That game on the SEC Network. On ESPNU, number 21, Utah, leading Idaho 10-0 in the first quarter. Wayshon Parker with a 9-yard touchdown catch. Michael Lombardi, a top aide to Coach Bill Belichick, resigned as the GM of North Carolina's football team. He'd been on paid leave in the wake of an internal investigation into a human resources complaint filed by a former UNC front office employee. Pete Crow Armstrong hit a two-run homer, his 39th of the season. He's now one back of tying Philadelphia's Kyle Schwarber for the major league lead. Cubs still clinging to that 2-1 lead on the Brewers, top of the ninth inning. Adley Rutschman back in Baltimore for the first time since the trade to Boston. Two home runs. He and the Red Sox leading the Orioles 5-3, top of the eighth inning.
1: Hey, this is Rich Eisen. Coming up on Friday, former Bills coach Sean McDermott, CBS Sports Trent Green, and our buddy, now of The Ringer, NFL insider Tom Pelissero. That's Friday's What's More Likely edition of The Rich Eisen Show on Disney Plus, the ESPN app, and ESPN Radio.
2: Should I stay or should I go now?
3: That doesn't seem like anybody's leaving. Nobody's going anywhere. They're getting added to rosters. At least that's the expectation. It's Amber and Ian, ESPN Radio, ESPN App, SiriusXM, Channel 80, Amber and Ian, presented by Progressive Insurance. He's Ian Fitzsimmons. I'm Gabe Neitzel. And this college football moment of the week brought to you by the Manscaped Lawn Mower. And that moment of the week coming just moments ago, as the injunction was granted by Judge William Jordan, paving the way for NCAA and SEC eligibility for more than 40 athletes. But that does include Daquan Wright, Xavier Harris, who, according to Pete Thamel, are expecting, not coming from LSU, because LSU has not made this decision quite yet, but Daquan Wright, Xavier Harris, saying they're expecting to be added to the LSU roster. On top of that, Wright, who's a tight end, by the way, and has not been participating in practice, he said he expects to play against Clemson.
4: I thought they've both been practicing.
3: Oh, have they?
4: Okay. Harris and Wright have been on the field. Okay. I talked to Whit Weeks about that a couple days ago. They're All-American linebacker who's back off the broken fibula.
3: That's on me. I thought not being on the roster would have prevented that from happening.
4: Your available roster has to be turned in the day before. So that's your official, all right, these guys are able to play on Saturday. So that has to be turned in tomorrow, the day before the game. But, yeah, they have been out there and practicing.
3: And my initial reaction to this, Ian, though, is while I don't think they should play, I am not shocked that this was the ultimate outcome of what happened throughout the course of today, that a judge would eventually just grant this injunction in Baton Rouge.
4: Yeah, and it's not just an LSU thing. Matt Muscano was really, really, really good on that, who just joined us from the program director and host and knows where a lot of bodies are buried in the state of Louisiana when it comes to athletics. I thought he was outstanding. It is not just an LSU thing. Like, look, Steve Sarkisian and the Texas Longhorns, they've got Cole Hudson. Yep. You know, he was on the Cowboys roster. He's back in Texas. So it's not just an LSU thing, but the spotlight is on LSU because of Lane Kiffin. And this isn't the player's fault. It's the NCAA's fault for ruling one way in March and reversing it in June, going, oh, our bad, class of 2022? Yeah, you do deserve a fifth year. Our bad. So, yeah, those of you who already went to and declare for the NFL and maybe didn't get drafted and were on, you know, rosters as camp bodies, but you could have been still getting paid in college. Our bad. We screwed up. Sorry to hear about it. And move on. And now this is where we are. This is what we're dealing with. Instead of talking about ball and Colorado and Georgia Tech being tied at 7 midway through the second quarter and the Minutemen.
3: I'm thrilled by Mendoza on the run, by the way, to get them inside the red zone.
4: I can't watch it. You're killing me right now.
3: I'm sorry, man.
4: I mean, that hurt.
3: I just thought you wanted to know.
4: I'm in a boardroom, right, at ESPN Radio Baton Rouge. I can't. You're killing me, Smalls. You're killing me. But to my point, yeah, we should be talking about ball.
3: But it doesn't end here.
4: No, it's not. Yeah, because now the SEC is going to count. They have the federal lawsuit that's already out there, and the players got ruled for, so there's going to be another lawsuit against. I mean, it's... cats and dogs living together, mass hysteria.
3: 888-SAY-ESPN, 888-729-3776 is how you can join the show. We start with Steve in Kansas. Steve, you're on ESPN Radio. Your thoughts on former NFL guy or former guys who were on NFL rosters now being allowed to play in college football, potentially as early as this weekend?
5: Well, first of all, if anybody believes that these guys are not going to be on a roster by tomorrow, I've got some oceanfront property in Kansas. I'll sell them. Lane Kiffin is the dirtiest dude in sports. It used to be Sean Payton, but Lane Kiffin has overtook him now.
4: Why is Sean Payton catching shrapnel right now? Damn.
5: Well, from Bountygate.
4: Oh, stop. Good. Steve, come on, man. Are you kidding me? That was Greg Williams, not Sean Payton, but go ahead. Next.
3: Did not expect it.
4: No.
3: You know, hey, but that's
4: at least he kept it in the state of Louisiana, right?
3: Yeah.
4: We have that going for us.
3: Let's go to Lord. Lamar in Charlotte. Lamar, you're up next on ESPN Radio.
6: Hey, guys. First, I want to say that last segment, that interview was spot on, man. It made me understand more. But I just wanted to say that if they were deemed eligible to play, I say just let them play. How much more of an advantage do they have playing against second team, third team, some guys that aren't even going to make the squad when they were in NFL training camp? I like to hear what you guys think about that.
3: I mean, I think there is an advantage because you're getting professional coaching, right? Like there is a level of getting that coaching throughout throughout training camp. But the coaching technique or the things that you're trying to learn could be very different for what Lane Kiffin or Steve Sarkisian at Texas, what they're going to ultimately ask you to do. I don't think it's a big enough advantage where suddenly these guys are going to come back. Like, I don't think Daquan Wright, after spending 6 weeks in an NFL training camp, is coming back and suddenly going to be the best tight end in all of college football.
4: No, well, first of all, you got Tre'Davious Green, who is just a bad A at 6'7", 245 pounds, who's a basketball player out there playing football. I mean, 50-50 balls, back shoulder, good luck against that dude. I mean, he is a monster, and I do mean a monster. But I feel for guys like Malachi Thomas, who hit the portal, was at Pittsburgh, is a talented young player. Now, all of a sudden, Daquan Wright's coming in, who played for Lane Kiffin at Ole Miss. You know, if I'm Malachi Thomas, I'm sitting there, or his parents and his family, I'm going, wait a minute, what?
3: Mm-hmm.
4: We would have gone to Bama or Georgia or wherever else who was offering Malachi, a guy like, just I'm using him as an example off the top of my head. You know, that stings. But when I talked to Whit Weeks earlier this week, the All-American linebacker for LSU, and one of the guys that's on that leadership council, you know, he's rocking the cherished number 7 on the LSU defense, and you know, going from 40 to 7, which is going to be weird for me, by the way, because I'm so used to seeing him at that number 40 with that mustache he's been rocking for a few years. But he brought up something to me when we were talking off air earlier this week, and he said, "Look, as a young player in the portal era, you better bust your butt or you're going to be replaced anyway, whether it's by Daquan or Xavion Harris or whomever, you know, because if you're not good enough as a freshman or a sophomore, they're hitting the portal and replacing your ass." So how much different is this? Here's Whit Weeks, and basically what I'm saying right here. Here's Whit Weeks talking about Coach Kiffin asking player leaders their thoughts on bringing these dudes back. Here he is.
7: So last week, Coach Kiffin, he came to our leadership council meeting, and he asked if we would be open to bringing these players back, and it was unanimous. We all said yes, and it really came down to him just, you know, seeing what the judges ruled and being like, okay, this is a possibility. Why not go make our team the best that it possibly can be? I mean, me personally, I couldn't really – it doesn't really – affect me one way or another, but it would be cool to see these guys who I've gotten to know in the last week get a shot. But if the judge rules against it, then he rules against it.
4: No, he didn't rule against it. He ruled for him. But I loved his point that he made later that, hey, if you don't perform well, the portal's going to get you. Something. You have to be able to perform and play and help your team win if you're going to stick on a roster.
3: I don't love giving Lane credits because I still just, and I'm not an SEC guy. I can't believe he left a playoff team to go to LSU last year. But good on him for going to the team. Hey, what do you guys think about this? Going to his leadership council. Hey, what do you guys think about this? And getting feedback from the players. And if the players would have unanimously said no,
4: he wasn't going to the sophomore or Malachi fair. Or junior and Malachi Thomas who just came in from Pitt going, hey, how do you feel about this?
3: Yeah. That's
4: the leadership council. Their jobs are good, dude.
3: Yeah,
4: they're set, right? Those are the leaders, and they have NFL prospects. And I'm not talking about UDFAs, right? I mean, these are the hosses, so they ain't worried about it. It's the others that you know what I feel for. I would not do this, but I'm not Lane Kiffin, and he is, and that's why. Again, let me ask you this, Gabe, before we go back to the phones. If he had not abandoned Ole Miss in the middle of a college football playoff run, where they were 18 seconds away from going and playing in the national championship, do you think this is as big a story? Do you think this is anywhere near the story focused on LSU and Kiffin?
3: No.
4: Amen.
3: No.
4: I agree. But he did. And so that's why it is.
3: And that's now he becomes the lightning rod because you have brought up, and rightfully so, Steve Sarkisian in Texas. Like, nobody's talking about Steve Sarkisian in Texas adding a guy who is on the Cowboys roster, right? That's not part of the story. This is all about LSU and what they're doing. And I feel like we have to continue to emphasize this paved the way for more than 40 athletes. More than 40 athletes were a part of it. It wasn't just Daquan Wright. It wasn't just Xavion Harris. It was more than 40 athletes that were paved by this. Let's quickly go out to David in Texas. David, you're on ESPN Radio.
8: Hey, how's it going, guys? Has the SEC thought about the ramifications of suing LSU? LSU tells those guys, hey, we're getting sued by the SEC. We can't put you on the roster. Now it opens the door for those 40 players to file a class action lawsuit against the SEC. And if they win, they can get up to 1 year of SEC football revenue times three.
4: This is making my head hurt.
3: Georgia
4: Tech's up 10-7 on Colorado, if anybody cares. 2 minutes to go in the second quarter.
3: They took the points. At home, they took the points.
4: Yeah. Deion Sanders got down the, the 3-yard line?
3: 3-yard line, yeah.
4: Went 3 minutes to go, almost an entire quarter of ball on the road. Let's go for it instead of taking the points. Yeah, how would those three feel right now?
3: More of your calls on this, on what's happening for LSU. 888-ESPN, 888-729-3776 is how you get in. 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

0: games back of the third wild card spot. Time to make it up, though. LA not making it easy, sending Tarek Skubal to the mound in this one. Shohei Ohtani not in this game. Manager Dave Roberts choosing to rest his star after an 0-4 night with four strikeouts on Wednesday. The Dodgers enter the bottom of the ninth down 2-1.
1: Here comes the payoff pitch to Hernandez. Swings, line drive, left center field. That's going to split the outfielders, go to the wall. Edmund comes around to score. Here comes Betts around third. He'll get to the plate. Dodgers win! Dodgers win! Dodgers win!
0: And there you heard it. The Dodgers, they win. That from AM 570 LA Sports. Dodgers 3, Cardinals 2. Blue Jays, Guardians. Guardians enter Thursday with a 1.5 game lead for the third and final AL wildcard spot. The Blue Jays, well, they trail the Guardians by 1.5 games for that third and final AL wildcard spot. Chance to make up a game here. We enter the fifth tied 1-run apiece. Blue Jays at the dish.
2: The 0-1. Lined by Lucas, right center field, down in the gap, rolling toward the warning track. One run scores Clement. Valenzuela scoots in right behind him. First to third goes Bateman on a 2-run double by Nathan Lucas. And the Blue Jays lead it 3-1 in the fifth.
0: 590 the fan. Toronto would make it a 4-run fifth to jump out in front and did not look back. Cleveland got two back in the bottom half of the inning, but the Blue Jays take this one 6-3. They move a half game back of the Guardians for that third AL wildcard spot. Brett Bateman, 3-for-5 with a run, his 10th multi-hit game in his first 22 career games, leads the Blue Jays in hits with 30. The Guardians, they've lost three of their last five since a 7-game win streak. Red Sox-Orioles, first game in a 4-game series for these two. Both teams got on the board in the first. We enter the sixth. Baltimore's up 3-1.
3: Once again, Rutschman pitch.
4: Swing and a drive. He did it again. It's cranked to right. Oh, Charm City is Adley's home. Another bomb, and the Red Sox are within a run at 3-2.
0: WEEI 93.7, eighth former number one overall pick to hit a home run in his first game versus the team that drafted him two innings later in the eighth.
3: 2-1.
4: Driven high into right field. This is carrying back to the track. It is at the wall and is gone! Nick Sogard leaves Camden and it is 5-3 Red Sox.
0: In the ninth.
3: All right, here's Roman, and he swings and drives one high and deep into left field. It's at the track. It's at the wall. It's gone! Opposite field homer for Roman, who reigns a little bit in Baltimore, too. Insurance, and it's 6-3 Red Sox.
0: And Boston would grab the win 6-5. Elsewhere, the Athletics defeated the Mariners 7-4, and we head back to the courtroom in Louisiana when SportsCenter All Night continues. It's ESPN Radio.
5: Hey, this is Rich Eisen. 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

0: They win. That from AM 570 LA Sports. Dodgers 3, Cardinals 2. Blue Jays, Guardians. Guardians enter Thursday with a 1.5 game lead for the third and final AL wildcard spot. The Blue Jays, well, they trail the Guardians by 1.5 games for that third and final AL wildcard spot. Chance to make up a game here. We enter the fifth tied 1-run apiece. Blue Jays at the dish.
1: The 0-1. Lined by Lucas, right center field, down in the gap, rolling toward the warning track. One run scores Clement. Valenzuela scoots in right behind him. First to third goes Bateman on a 2-run double by Nathan Lucas. And the Blue Jays lead it 3-1 in the fifth.
0: 590 the fan. Toronto would make it a 4-run fifth to jump out in front and did not look back. Cleveland got two back in the bottom half of the inning, but the Blue Jays take this one 6-3. They move a half game back of the Guardians for that third AL wildcard spot. Brett Bateman, 3-for-5 with a run, his 10th multi-hit game in his first 22 career games, leads the Blue Jays in hits with 30. The Guardians, they've lost 3 of their last 5 since a 7-game win streak. Red Sox Orioles, first game in a 4-game series for these two. Both teams got on the board in the first. We enter the sixth. Baltimore's up 3-1.
2: Once again, Rutschman pitch.
3: Swing and a drive. He did it again. It's cranked to right. Oh, Charm City is Adley's home. Another bomb, and the Red Sox are within a run at 3-2.
0: WEEI 93.7, eighth former number one overall pick to hit a home run in his first game versus the team that drafted him 2 innings later in the eighth.
2: 2-1.
3: Driven high into right field. This is carrying back to the track. It is at the wall. It is gone! Nick Sogard leaves Camden, and it is 5-3 Red Sox.
0: In the ninth.
2: Here's Roman, and he swings and drives one high and deep into left field. It's at the track. It's at the wall. It's gone! Opposite field homer for Roman, who reigns a little bit in Baltimore, too. Insurance, and it's 6-3 Red Sox.
0: And Boston would grab the win 6-5. Elsewhere, the Athletics defeated the Mariners 7-4, and we head back to the courtroom in Louisiana when SportsCenter All Night continues. It's ESPN Radio.
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0: Carroll's got to move on his way back to the track, to the fence, and he makes the catch right against the fence.
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0: spot. Brett Bateman, 3-for-5 with a run. His 10th multi-hit game in his first 22 career games leads the Blue Jays in hits with 30. The Guardians, they've lost 3 of their last 5 since a 7-game win streak. Red Sox Orioles, first game in a 4-game series for these two. Both teams got on the board in the first. We enter the 6th. Baltimore's up 3-1.
1: Once again, Rutschman pitch.
2: Swing and a drive. He did it again. It's cranked to right. Oh, Charm City is Adley's home. Another bomb, and the Red Sox are within a run at 3-2.
0: WEEI 93.7, 8th former number one overall pick to hit a home run in his first game versus the team that drafted him 2 innings later in the 8th.
3: 2-1.
2: Driven high into right field. This is carrying back to the track. It is at the wall and is gone! Nick Sogard leaves Camden and it is 5-3 Red Sox.
0: In the 9th.
3: All right, here's Roman, and he swings and drives one high and deep into left field. It's at the track, it's at the wall, it's gone! Opposite field homer for Roman, who reigns a little bit in Baltimore, too. Insurance, and it's 6-3 Red Sox.
0: And Boston would grab the win 6-5. Elsewhere, the Athletics defeated the Mariners 7-4, and we head back to the courtroom in Louisiana when SportsCenter All Night continues. It's ESPN Radio.
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0: 7, eighth former number one overall pick to hit a home run in his first game versus the team that drafted him two innings later in the eighth.
1: 2-1. Driven high into right field. This is carrying back to the track. It is at the wall. It is gone! Nick Sogard leaves Camden. And it is 5-3 Red Sox.
0: In the ninth.
1: All right, here's Roman, and he swings and drives one high and deep into left field. It's at the track. It's at the wall. It's gone! Opposite field homer for Roman, who reigns a little bit in Baltimore, too. Insurance, and it's 6-3 Red Sox.
0: And Boston would grab the win 6-5. Elsewhere, the Athletics defeated the Mariners 7-4, and we head back to the courtroom in Louisiana when SportsCenter All Night continues. It's ESPN Radio.
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1: It's Unsportsmanlike here on ESPN Radio. I'm Michelle Smallman alongside Mia O'Brien and David Dennis Jr. Biggest Ace is mad at me, Mia, David. Because I keep saying that we have a long weekend because it's Labor Day weekend. And yeah. Most people have a long weekend. They are mad at me because they do not have Monday off.
2: I do not either.
1: So they've been, Mia does not either.
3: She's going to be on this show.
1: She's going to be on our show right here on Unsportsmanlike. So tune in Monday. Catch me.
4: Michelle, no respect for labor.
3: Famously hates labor.
1: I'm not trying to dunk on you guys. I didn't realize that you were working, and I'm speaking to all of us, to the collective we, to the royal we. Most people have Monday off.
3: I'm sure there are a lot of people that don't.
5: David Dennis Jr., do you have Monday off?
6: I do have Monday off.
3: Oh!
6: But I'm working Sunday, so.
2: Oh, there you go.
6: That counts either.
2: I'm working tomorrow night.
6: I don't have a 3-day weekend. Smalls is a mover and shaker. She can do what she wants.
3: So out of all of us here, the next 3 days, Michelle's the only one that's not working any of them.
6: Sounds like it.
1: I will be watching tennis and taking some notes in case we talk about it on Tuesday.
5: Michelle, okay. Can I give you just some advice?
1: No, I always love advice from you.
5: You're going to be off Labor Day weekend.
1: Yeah.
5: Everything back to normal on Tuesday. We get ready for football season. Everyone will be back on Tuesday.
1: Yes.
5: We'll be going start of our third year of Unsportsmanlike, our fourth football season. It's always, you know, as I'm
1: wait, no, it's fourth
3: the start
1: year.
3: Of the fourth year.
1: Fourth year.
5: Yeah. Yes.
2: But, doing the math there.
5: Yeah. Again, I was going to say I'm not great
2: starting
5: at math.
2: Starting year four. Yes. 3 years. I see what you're doing.
1: I think Nuno just blocked out year one.
3: Starting year three, but year four of football season doesn't the same thing.
5: No, it's not.
6: He's gregarious. He's just not good at math.
3: Nuno, you just finished your third year of Unsportsmanlike.
5: Whatever.
1: Gregorious, that Nuno.
5: Just don't come in with any injuries on Tuesday. Like,
1: what?
5: When we started the show, when we launched the show, you came in with a black eye. Like, just make sure no injuries for the start of year four of Unsportsmanlike.
1: Yeah, because this is kind of a new chapter for us. Nuno is right. I don't know if you're aware of this. David, you may be. But for those who are unaware, the very first day that we had on Unsportsmanlike 3 years ago, my national television debut, a dream come true. Yeah. Mm-hmm. I rolled in with a black eye. Mm. So if you don't know, I'm the clumsiest person on planet Earth.
2: It was not playing sports is what you're about to tell us.
1: Of course not. It was the worst. It wasn't even a cool story. It wasn't like, oh, I was at a baseball game and there was a foul ball and it hit me in the face. But, you know, I was a gamer and I had a beer and I stuck it out. It was not a cool story. Mm. So my entire family is incredibly clumsy. My dad, my cousins, we're all just like a clumsy group. We're like bulls in a china cabinet. And I was very worried about the 4 a.m. wake up. Uh-oh. If you don't get up at 4 o'clock in the morning, normally it is a big transition. So we had Labor Day weekend to get acclimated before we started our show. So I was like, all right, here's what I'm going to do. I'm going to get up early every single day leading into it so that by the time that Tuesday comes, boom, I'm ready to go. Mind you,
6: including Labor Day weekend, and mind you, all my
1: friends here in New York City were away on vacation. So I was in the city alone. I was like, I'm preparing. I'm going to come in so fresh, so mentally ready to go. So I was deep cleaning my apartment, which I am still doing right now. I really like to start football season with a big purge and a deep clean, just like ready to attack the fall. So I'm deep cleaning my apartment. It is a very small apartment. I was going to vacuum. The vacuum was plugged into the wall. There's an air purifier and the cords were crossed. As I'm going to go underneath the couch, I trip over the cord of the air purifier. I fall face forward. My face hits a drinking glass that was on my table, little table.
2: So then you hit the table then too.
1: And I literally cut my face. I was bleeding everywhere and it was a massive black eye to start the show. Quite literally the very first words in the history of Unsportsmanlike. Evan Cohen opened the show. He said, I'm Evan Cohen alongside Chris Canty and Michelle Smallman. She has a black eye. Totally outed me. Hair and makeup in Bristol did a wonderful job covering it. You could barely tell. Evan was like, yo, check her out. She's got a black eye. And that set the tone for us here on Out on Sportsmanlike. So it is very fair for Nuno to say, take care of yourself, be careful, don't get injured.
6: Yeah, and it's been a great year and a half of the show, according to Nuno, since then. So, I don't know.
4: But entering the fourth football season.
5: Well, all right. Okay, because we just turned three. We're going to you're going to turn three, right? Going into your fourth year. Math is confusing, guys. If I can't do it on a calculator, I'm not doing math.
1: I think you could have done that on a calculator.
6: You've had fingers longer than you had a calculator. I think you could just use your fingers to count it.
1: Nuno, did your brain just short circuit there? What was going on?
5: Today has been one of those days.
4: Dude, Nuno's been going through it back there.
1: What's going on, Nuno?
5: My drive to work today was the same amount of time it always is, but it felt so long today.
1: You're not supposed to be burnt out before football season.
3: Dude, I thought you meant your like drive as in your motivation to work today. It was the same as always is. I was like, no, it hasn't been actually.
5: My motivation today's been great.
6: They said you've been slacking back there in the control room. They notice it.
5: Gregorious guy.
1: Yeah, Nuno, I expect this in January.
6: Yeah.
1: When we've had an entire football season of no sleep, early wake ups, just the absolute grind. Before football season, before Labor Day even.
6: Yeah.
5: Some of us are constantly working.
4: But once we hit football season, there's so much going on and there's so much to talk about that it kind of flies by.
1: Football season does fly.
5: Especially this year, right? Like next week, we have a game on Wednesday night.
1: Yeah.
5: You guys will be up here, in Bristol, which that different energy, right? So Wednesday we have a game. Thursday we have a game. There's so much
1: college
5: going
1: football
5: on.
1: Saturday, yeah, NFL like, Sunday.
5: I'm not looking forward to Sunday night football because I hate when the Giants play on Sunday night because it just agitates me the rest of the day. But like, check the scoreboard, homie.
1: You're not excited about John Harbaugh and Giants stadium?
5: I am, but I hope it wasn't I wish it wasn't Sunday night. There's a lot of frauds in New Jersey.
1: So you think it's because it's Sunday night that it's going to be problematic for your squad?
5: Well, no, I'm sorry to cut you off, but yeah, like everyone expects that. Like the Cowboys, you know, Canty, I think, is going to put him in the Super Bowl when we do our bold predictions early next week.
1: Over the Rams, you think? Canty's not high on the Rams.
5: Correct. So like you have to deal with that. Then like if they get blown out and, you know, that game ends around 11:30 and then my alarm goes off at 3. Yeah, I'm going to be a ray of sunshine on Tuesday morning.
1: Is that what we're hoping for, gang? Pat, Cam, because I know you'll be there. Are we hoping for the Giants to just have an absolute disaster so Nuno's in a bad mood? Or do we want to kick off the football season with positivity?
3: I want Cowboys fans to suffer immediately. Plus, it'll make working with Nuno a little more palatable that morning.
5: Okay. Smalls, you were on Adam Schefter's podcast. You hosted with him, and he says, what did he say? Like, he expects this to be a really good year, and people like Stephen A. need to prepare themselves for what's about to happen.
1: You can't even get the words out. Your disdain for the Cowboys. Wow. You can't even get... Nuno's fed up.
2: He's tapping out.
1: He's like, today's a wash.
6: He's ready for his two-day weekend.
1: I was going to say like a day and a half. No, I was fortunate enough to fill in on Adam Schefter's podcast. And he, along with many others, have said the Cowboys are coming. They have said they're coming. Brian Schottenheimer said Super Bowl, Valentine's Day, LA. I'm going to be there. Exactly. Gotti, the greatest offense there is, according to Dak Prescott. Adam Schefter said, I'm buying in. So that could be problematic for Nuno. I want Nuno in a good mood. I wanted him in a good mood to kick off the NFL season. We're on Sportsmanlike here on ESPN Radio.
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19: If you went through my phone to see the number of times that I wrote LOL, I don't know that you'd find a single instance of it.
1: No LOLs, Adam.
19: No LOLs.
1: So you hit the emphasize ha-ha, not type out ha-ha.
19: That's me.
1: That's interesting.
19: Are you guys big LOLers?
1: Oh, Adam.
20: Yeah.
1: An excess of LOL over here. I'll probably text you later and throw an LOL. We are millennials, Adam. We live for an LOL.
19: Wow, I've never LOL'd in my life.
1: I suggest you try it, Adam. You might like it.
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1: 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I'm Michelle Smallman, joined by David Dennis Jr. and Mia O'Brien. Good morning, everyone.
2: Morning.
1: And I'm wondering if Adam Schefter has dropped an LOL since we spoke with him earlier in the week. We gave him a little homework.
6: Yeah.
1: We told him to text a head coach or a GM. Well, we encouraged it, but we said text someone in your life. We were hoping it was like an NFL decision maker because that's like good content for us. But we were like, you need to work in an LOL and let us know how it lands. So I'm curious if Adam Schefter has executed yet.
2: Well, maybe he did it with regards to the LSU versus the SEC versus the NCAA versus I don't even know who we're suing anymore in college football. But the courts are holding everybody in contempt, Michelle. That is the big headline this morning. And so maybe that's where Adam Schefter decided to drop his LOL, even if not in a formal text to a big time decision maker.
1: Yeah, maybe. What do you think, David?
6: I'm willing to bet that Adam Schefter a couple days ago texted Adam Silver, said, hey, any news on the Kawhi Clippers thing, LOL? And then, there you go. I told him, you send it out. You send out an LOL. Good things happen. Maybe that's part of what happened. Maybe texted a federal judge. Hey, what's up with this LSU thing? Would it be funny if all the players got to come back? LOL. Boom.
1: He's like, yo, Your Honor, this is crazy, LOL. You got any tea?
2: Is it Your Honor or is it Judge? That's the real question. Judge, LOL.
6: You don't LOL at Your Honor. You LOL at, hey, Judge. I think so. I think that's how it goes.
1: Yeah, I think if it's Your Honor, it carries such a weight.
2: Yeah, you can't drop it.
1: You have to hit him with a classic ha-ha.
2: Well, us millennials, of course, add the LOL because we're just trying to soften the blow. So it's like, hey, you're being held in contempt of court. LOL. All good. Don't worry about it.
1: I LOL anything. You had lasagna for dinner? LOL.
2: Yeah.
1: Amazing. I will LOL anything, except for what's happening in college football. I am so annoyed with this. It is, you know what though, David, I hear you, but it's past LOL for me because I am weary. I am exhausted. I am so sick of there always being some sort of a major issue with college athletics because they cannot get out of their own way. Because back in the day, the NCAA could have wrangled this. They could have wrapped their arms around this and been the adult in the room, but they didn't. And it has spiraled out of control and it just keeps digressing. Digressing? I'm the word of the day person. Regressing, devolving.
2: There it is, yes.
1: And we've arrived at this point where it's just like, what is happening? What are we doing? And we got the latest information yesterday. So Daquan Wright and Xavier Harris, they wanted to return to college football. They were on NFL rosters. They wanted to return back to college football and play with their former coach, Lane Kiffin. They wanted to join him at LSU. We were waiting for a hearing yesterday. We got the results. So Daquan Wright and Xavier Harris, they are currently cleared to return to college football after those brief stints in the NFL. A judge issued these orders last night. This is setting up, everyone, a dramatic showdown between these two entities, the SEC and LSU, and we're heading into opening weekend in college football. So they're both former Ole Miss players, as I mentioned. They wanted to jump back into college football, join Lane Kiffin. Of course, it's Lane Kiffin at the epicenter of all of this. And they wanted to be a part of the team as LSU has a big game this weekend against Clemson. We know that Dabo Swinney was talking cash money against Lane Kiffin, calling him and what's happening embarrassing. But these two are among 42 athletes from various sports who are suing the NCAA to play a fifth and final season of college sports. So earlier in the day, by the way, the conference sued LSU. The conference sued the school, everyone. And they named LSU board directors, the LSU president, the athletics director, and Lane Kiffin as defendants. David, this is an absolute mess. An absolute mess. How are you receiving the latest of this mess between LSU, the NCAA, the SEC, and the courts?
6: Well, this is why I was saying this is kind of an LOL, because this is chickens coming home to roost in the NCAA. Like, this is decades and decades of lawlessness, of rules that everybody can skirt. And now we have a season where you're leading into opening weekend, essentially week one, and we're talking about injunctions and restraining orders and judges and federal judges and people suing each other left and right. This is what happens when you do not have laws and you do not enforce the laws for people in power. Like, we talk about trickle down. Economics don't trickle down. Corruption and malarkey and BS trickles down. And that is what is trickling down in the NCAA. When you have a system that allows schools to skirt rules, that allows coaches to leave in the middle of a season and go wherever the hell they want and leave their players and leave college football and college sports itself whenever you're in trouble. This is the natural rule of law. This is the natural order of things. The next thing that is going to happen is that rules do not exist anymore. And the former red line that existed, which everybody had understood, which is if a player goes into the league, they cannot come back. That law, that rule is going to be extinct as well, because all the rules and all the laws have become extinct in NCAA.
2: To use some legal jargon, since now we can do that in the world of sports media, my only objection to David's soliloquy is this. I don't know if I would use the term chickens coming home to roost in lieu of what Tony Clayton, the attorney who represents the players, had to say yesterday to Greg Sankey's attorney, which was, and I quote, ain't no fun when the rabbit got the gun. So maybe not chickens. Maybe it's actually a rabbit. So is a rabbit's a mammal? I don't know what we consider rabbits. Point being,
1: is it a rodent?
2: Rodent,
6: rabbits
2: maybe.
6: Are mammals?
2: Point being, this is absolutely an LOL moment because now we are approaching a situation in which it is no longer just the LSU of it all. It is this idea now of the conference having to defend itself from a voter who went against the grain, because now this idea of the SEC suing LSU is in lieu of a violation of the First Amendment. Again, I told you all the legal jargon this morning. A violation of the First Amendment, which says the rights of expression of association by ignoring the vote that they cast. And so LSU, yes, abstained in that 15-0 vote to enact those penalties if you were to bring a professional player into your ranks. And so there was an abstaining vote from LSU, but ultimately during the discourse and conversation, LSU agreed, their athletic director agreed with the notion of, yes, these penalties should be in place before ultimately abstaining from the vote. And so that's where I think that now we're just at this point where we're all talking in circles and it's hearsay and it's, well, you said this when we were talking, but you said this when we were actually voting, and I don't even know how you litigate that.
1: Well, speaking of the legal system, let's hear from Tony Clayton. He's the attorney who is representing...
2: The same guy with the rabbit got the gun.
1: He is the attorney who is representing the players, and there was a press conference after this court hearing yesterday. Here's what Tony Clayton shared with us about this process.
13: I think the ruling stands for the premise that it's about student-athletes. It's not about Coach Kiffin. It's not about LSU. It's about treating these kids fairly. It's about the fair application. If you're going to apply the rules, apply them fairly to everyone. So today, justice was served. And justice was served to the SEC. It was served like a cold cup of gumbo. And that judge forced them to eat it. And so the SEC, if you ask me, and the NCAA, really hadn't shown any respect for these court's rulings. And the day I think this court, this judge made it clear to them. So those young student athletes can go on with their lives because they did nothing wrong. And so we'll wait for the next chapter. If they continue to pick on these children, we will continue to be here to fight for them, to make sure that the rules are applied fairly. That's all we ask for.
1: David, does Tony Clayton have a point there? Because the NCAA changed these eligibility rules in June, where this crop of athletes had already made decisions about their future.
6: The thing that he has the biggest point on is that cold gumbo is disgusting.
1: Never had it. Never had gumbo, period.
6: What?
1: I know. It's a hole in my game. Huge hole in my game.
6: Wait a minute. I don't understand how... no gumbo, have you been to Louisiana in your life?
1: Many times. But I'm usually getting like a shrimp and grits. I'm heavy beignets in New Orleans.
2: But still,
1: you're my cinnamon
2: gumbo.
1: Roll buddy here. You know, yeah, we go sweets.
6: I know beignets, but you could do a beignet.
1: Of course.
6: On the side, you can do a little gumbo in a beignet situation. I mean, if you go to a brunch.
1: Yeah.
6: Situation New Orleans, they're going to have a cup of gumbo and the beignet in the same establishment for you.
1: But I'm telling you, I always go shrimp and grits.
2: What about jambalaya? Or like jambalaya gumbo? I mean, they're distant cousins, right?
1: What's the difference?
6: So jambalaya is just a rice. It's a rice base situation. Somebody's born in Louisiana.
1: Inform us here.
6: Yeah, so it's a rice base thing, sort of almost like it's more of a descendant of the jollof. Right, that's there. But gumbo is a soup, right? It's a soup, it's an okra situation with all your seafood. Sometimes you put chicken and andouille in there. I feel like you have to actively avoid gumbo. You have to actively have told people, no, I don't want gumbo, to have been in Louisiana and not had gumbo. I don't understand.
1: Well, to be fair, my Louisiana trips, New Orleans, Baton Rouge, have been around sports. So when
2: but there's a lot of food at the sporting event.
1: Yes.
6: Tailgating. There's got to be gumbo at the tailgate.
1: There was more. Okay, so for instance, we're talking about LSU. The very first time I went to Baton Rouge, I've been there twice. I was there producing because our show, Russell and Canal, was on a college football tour. Shout out to Ryan and Danny and Sir Roots and the gang. And we went. That's why I am so excited for this season, because with Lane Kiffin being there, all of this mess happening, LSU is such a, as you guys know, such a special place anyway, but these fans are just going to be on, if they're on a 10 normally, I imagine they're on a 20, right? Like to defend their school and their guy. But It was LSU-Bama. I believe both teams were ranked night game, Death Valley. And I was walking around the tailgate situation, and everyone was so wonderful. Southern hospitality at its finest, offering you different things from the tailgate. I didn't have any gumbo, but I did have, because it was kind of new and fresh then, Chicken Tenders, the famous Chicken Tenders place that I don't know if I can mention or not. That was very heavy at the time. And then a lot of beverages.
2: So therefore, you didn't have room for the gumbo.
1: Yeah.
2: But what would, so since we have David on the program today, we should probably ask about the cold gumbo, though, with regards to if you were to try gumbo, definitely make sure it's not of the cold variety, because that's apparently, that's a negative, as we heard from Tony Clayton.
6: I don't even know how cold gumbo is just a thing that just is disgusting. I mean, who would
1: do that?
6: Who would do that to another human being to just give them cold gumbo? You got to have a nice piping hot bowl of gumbo, which Smalls. You can get some. I'm sure there's got to be a Louisiana bistro type of thing in New York. You can just get some gumbo this weekend.
1: Well, the next time you come up here, we are going out. We're going to do cinnamon rolls.
6: Cinnamon rolls and gumbo.
1: And gumbo, the classic combo.
6: It's like how they do. What do they? What is
2: chili?
6: It,
2: chili, I mean, chili people and do cinnamon rolls. Yeah, chili and cinnamon rolls. Yeah,
1: people so it's really do not, that.
2: Yeah,
6: mm-hmm. It's a Midwest.
2: In the Midwest,
6: thing,
2: it's a Midwest they, thing. It's an Ohio thing.
1: Back to back or on top?
2: I don't know.
6: I think they're kind of together, and maybe you can dip one.
1: No.
2: I don't like my food touching, so.
1: That's going to be a no for me, dog.
2: I would do it. Yeah,
6: I've never done it. I'm not a big fan of that, but, I've done weird things with cinnamon rolls. We don't need to get into all that, but.
1: Yeah, it's definitely not.
6: Cinnamon, but gumbo, yeah, we could do gumbo and cinnamon rolls in all New York. We'll find a gumbo spot, a Louisiana-style gumbo spot, and have really good gumbo, even though Southwest Louisiana has superior gumbo to New Orleans, but that's neither here nor there. But we could do that.
1: But I trust you will find the right spot. I don't know if I'm going to trust Lane Kiffin and LSU, though, because we got so much more to discuss with this.
6: You totally derailed us with the gumbo thing, with the gumbo.
1: I'm sorry.
2: I just can't believe that in the same three-hour sequence, this attorney drops both the ain't it funny when the rabbits got the gun, but then also the cold gumbo, like just bars. Landmark day in Louisiana.
1: Well, coming up next, will Lane Kiffin and LSU actually go through with it? Will they play these players? We're going to talk about that next on It's Sportsmanlike. 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
18: 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Dabo Swinney and the Clemson Tigers are heading to Baton Rouge to face Lane Kiffin and number 11 LSU. 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
6: 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All eyes in college football are going to be on LSU and Clemson this weekend. And we got word yesterday that Daquan Wright, Xavien Harris, they're currently cleared to return to college football after brief stints in the NFL. A judge had these orders issued last night. The SEC is suing LSU. This is a big mess. This court battle has raged on. We got the latest ruling yesterday, but after this ruling, Daquan Wright said he plans to be ready to play against Clemson on Saturday night. He said he's had 2 days of practice this week with LSU. So, David, do you think we'll see these players play? Do you think Lane Kiffin and LSU will actually go through with it and that we will see Daquan Wright and or Xavien Harris out on the field?
7: I mean, they kind of got to now at this point, right? Like, this is they've gone this far with this, and it is Lane Kiffin. And if it were anybody else, you would think that they may think about, like, decorum, rule, and distractions and all that stuff. It's Lane Kiffin. He lives for this stuff. And I think that part of this is he has pushed this so far that he is going to go all the way with this because that's what Lane Kiffin does. Like, this feels like the perfect storm of Lane Kiffin stories. I do think that they're going to be at least on the field at some point this weekend.
8: Legally, they have to, because now that the judge, Will Jordan, has enjoined LSU into this lawsuit, it all but says that if LSU was to not roster these players, that would be in contempt of court. Now, the question is, because these players just arrived from the NFL literally yesterday, not yesterday, but last week, the question is, are they physically prepared? Do they know the playbook enough to play against Clemson less than 48 hours time? That's the question where maybe you could run some mental gymnastics through this exercise and say, okay, they're not physically ready to play. They don't know the playbook well enough yet. But in the same vein, this is Lane Kiffin, as David alluded to. He's going to stick it to America. He is going to play both Xavien Harris and Daquan Wright if he can on Saturday night.
6: He was begging for the green light. Mm-hmm. What'd you call it, David, with his hands?
7: When he was he had BS hands.
6: When he was at his press conference and he was doing the
7: BS hands.
6: The hands, and he was acting all stressed out, pulling the collar, being like, oh man, I spoke to the leadership council and the players said yes.
8: There were roster spots.
6: The players said that they're cool with it. So I just really wanted to consult with them and I'm letting them take the lead here. He was begging for the green light and he got it. He got it from
8: only temporarily, because now the question is, where does this court case turn to next? Because they could play Saturday, but there's a chance in a month's time they are no longer eligible to play. And then the question becomes, if LSU is to knock off Clemson on Saturday, would that win then be null and void in less than a month's time?
6: Well, there is a lawsuit that's pending, too. Let's not forget this. The SEC sued LSU, and they named the LSU Board of Supervisors, the LSU president, the athletics director, and Lane Kiffin as defendants. So this is something that's going to continue to rage on. Dan Murphy, our ESPN reporter, was on SportsCenter and talked about this pending SEC lawsuit.
9: Yeah, as if this weren't confusing enough or messy enough already, the SEC did file that lawsuit earlier today in a federal court in Alabama. And so that will give the LSU at least a little bit of pause. They have to make a decision tomorrow as they finalize their rosters, whether or not they put these players on their team. The SEC is asking for permission to be able to enforce their rules. Very stiff penalties if LSU puts former pros on their roster. Like, Lane Kiffin could be suspended for up to half a season, fines in the tens of millions of dollars, and there will be at least a little more uncertainty on whose rules will apply and which judge will have the final say as LSU makes the decision whether or not they're going to put these guys on the roster tomorrow evening.
6: So again, Daquan Wright said he plans to be ready to play against Clemson on Saturday. He said he's had 2 days of practice with LSU this week. Xavien Harris said he will need a couple weeks, but will be ready for LSU's game against Ole Miss on September 19th. And I can only imagine that this legal process is going to take a beat to play out. I think we're going to see these guys. I think Lane Kiffin, like I was getting to, he wanted the green light and he got the green light from a court of law. And Lane Kiffin knows he's the villain in this. He can sit up there and try to play the victim. Deep down, he knows. And he got what he ultimately wanted, was these to have these players on his roster. And I imagine that we'll see them, David. I do.
7: Yeah, this is for all the reality show watchers out there. Lane Kiffin is what we like to call a stunt queen. And this is him doing stunt queen behavior, because also, let's not forget, his team is not good enough to win a national championship. His team is not good enough to really, I would not put LSU in that mix. And he likes the controversy. He likes the attention in lieu of winning. Like, he does not win these things. He does not win. He does not win national championships. He has not. And so he goes out there in the way and thinking about, how can I get the most attention and how can I divert all that attention to

0: myself, and how can I be the big story going into the season? And then on top of that, you just so happen that one of these players will be ready just in time for you to go back to Ole Miss and play against them. Like, this is a dude who has no concern or regard for anybody or anyone else but what can make Lane Kiffin the headline leading into week one, week four, and all the way until his team is out of the playoff picture and out of relevance.
1: No, he's definitely addicted to attention, and you're right that he wants to be in the headlines. But he left Ole Miss in the lurch and those players at a very consequential time when they were trying to compete in the college football playoff and try to win a championship. And he did it because he said going to LSU gave him more resources to win. So I think it's beyond just being in the headline. I think more than ever, Lane Kiffin has always had pressure on him to win. He's not done it at the highest level. He has no excuses now. Brian Kelly didn't get it done at LSU, but everybody else before him did. We're talking Les Miles got it done. Coach O got it done. Nick Saban got it done. You have to win at LSU. And when you leave Ole Miss in the manner in which you did, and you're bringing players back from the NFL, plus it's LSU, the pressure on him is enormous. So I imagine, to David's point, that he's going to do anything and everything possible to get whatever edge he perceives that he might have.
2: To quickly drop another LOL, the funny part was during that court case that was heard yesterday, the first Lane Kiffin radio show of the season was held, and that was held at, wait for it, the ultimate pun, Court to Table in Baton Rouge, which is apparently a pickleball bar. And so the pickleball players apparently were taken aback by the sold out crowd to listen to Lane Kiffin wax poetic about the idea that Daquan Wright would be eligible to play on Saturday.
1: You guys play pickleball?
2: I've played like once or twice. It's very popular in Florida right now, so I probably should be getting more into it.
1: I want to play padel.
0: Locked in on pickleball.
2: See, there you go.
1: You are.
0: Pickleball, yeah.
1: Have you played padel or paddle? I've heard various pronunciations.
0: I don't know what paddle. What? Padel?
2: Yeah, paddle. It's just paddle. A paddle. It's a racket.
1: It's similar to pickleball. It's kind of taking over.
2: Oh, I thought you meant like the pickleball paddle. Like,
1: No. It's another sport. It's called paddle or padel. Someone's called the padel. Someone's called the paddle. It's supposedly the most fun.
0: Okay. All right.
1: I want to take lessons, but anyway.
0: Pickleball's a good time.
1: Also, all right.
0: I bet they had gumbo at that pickleball place in Baton Rouge.
1: No doubt. A little pickleball, a little Lane Kiffin talking, a little gumbo on the side.
0: Yeah.
1: Not a bad afternoon in Baton Rouge, to be honest.
0: A little injunction, a little legal mumbo jumbo, some gumbo.
2: Honestly, like, thank goodness so many sports reporters were already attending this LSU Clemson game, which also is expected to have the most celebrities in attendance, over 100 credentialed outside of media members, because otherwise we wouldn't have the coverage of this court case.
1: Well, we have another big headline coming out of college football. This one coming out of UNC with Bill Belichick's squad. We'll tell you about that, but first I'm going to tell you about Midas. 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
1: It is unsportsmanlike here on ESPN Radio. 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I'm Michelle Smallman alongside David Dennis Jr. and Mia O'Brien. Last year was not great for Bill Belichick at North Carolina. I believe 4 wins. Probably double that, 2x that controversies. Not great for him. Opens up the season with a big surprising win. You're thinking, oh, Bill Belichick, does he still have his fastball? Could he turn things around finally at North Carolina? Could Bill Belichick be acclimated to the college ranks? Well, that was short-lived, everyone. Because yesterday we had some news coming out of North Carolina. Michael Lombardi, the top aide to coach Bill Belichick, his right-hand guy, has been with him throughout his career, resigned as the general manager of North Carolina's football team. Lombardi had been on paid leave in the wake of an internal investigation into a human resources complaint filed by a former UNC front office employee. Now, the scope of the investigation has since widened. It has included attorneys reaching out to UNC staffers, coaches, and even coaches' wives and girlfriends, sources told our David Hale here at ESPN. Now, questions have been asked of witnesses about Lombardi's role in hiring and firing decisions regarding female and minority staffers. The university said yesterday that it will, quote, continue its ongoing investigation and will consider all appropriate corrective actions responsive to the information it learns. David, your reaction to Michael Lombardi resigning, to the reasons given why, and to if you think Bill Belichick should be held accountable at all for this, because this was his right-hand man.
2: This is the guy you brought in. This is your program. Like, you could talk about Lombardi. This is Bill Belichick came in and he got to make all the decisions. And one of those decisions was bringing your guy in. And you can claim ignorance and all that stuff. This is happening under your watch. This is just another reason why. I mean, I'm not going to absolve UNC of this, because you can pretend, if you're at UNC, you can pretend like you thought that this was going to end well for your school. You could pretend like you thought Bill Belichick was going to make you a contender and all that. You went for clout. You went for attention. You went for the guy that's going to grab headlines for your football program. And this is what a result is. He's not good at this thing. He's not good at the coaching, not good at this organizational requirements it takes to not disgrace a school. And you brought in Michael Lombardi, who was already out. Your team was already good last year. You're probably not going to be good this year. You have 1 week. You had like 5 days to celebrate a win. Mm-hmm. And that is going to be the highlight of the Bill Belichick era in UNC.
3: The win in Dublin, the dub in Dublin, is going to be the highlight. Mm-hmm. Here's my question, which is, if Michael Lombardi and Bill Belichick as a tandem had not decided together that they wanted to enter the fray of college football, is Bill Belichick the coach of UNC today? Because I'm old enough, and given I covered the situation back in 2021, Urban Meyer was largely, yes, here we go. I'm going to tie Urban Meyer, Bill Belichick together in the same segment on live radio. Urban Meyer was largely encouraged to pursue the Jacksonville Jaguars head coaching vacancy by his longtime lieutenant, Charlie Strong. And Charlie Strong has been very transparent about that. He was the one who said to Urban, I think we got one more run in us, Herb. Let's make a run at this. Let's try to coach in the NFL. And that is why I am fascinated to see, now that Lombardi has exited stage left, if you actually see Bill Belichick sticking around Chapel Hill longer than this year, independent of what the results on the field ultimately show.
2: I find it hard to believe he's going to be around. He's going to be around. I mean,
3: that looks like an actual. And we don't know what TCU is, but that looked like a Bill Belichick team on Saturday. And again, we'll see exactly who the Horned Frogs are, and we'll see in the context of the ACC season. But it looked like an improved squad, if only in terms of discipline on the football field.
2: Yeah, you could be improved. They could be greatly improved. That means they're going to win like 5 games, 6 games, where last year.
3: I mean, the ACC is not that good, David. I mean, you did see NC State and UVA on Saturday too,
2: yeah,
3: right?
2: Yeah. UNC also ain't good. But also that is not what you bring Bill Belichick in for, is to be moderately competitive in the ACC. That's not what the Bill Belichick name is supposed to warrant you. And I think it goes to show how far it has fallen that you and I are talking about, hey, can they be a competitor decently in the ACC? And we're not even going to be talking about him in the national championship at all this season. And by like week 4, this thing is going to be like not about what's on the field. It's already halfway down. What about going to be about what's on the field? Like, this is not what you bring Bill Belichick into your organization for.
1: Of course not. You bring him in because he's arguably the greatest head coach that we've ever seen in the NFL. However, this is not abnormal for a Bill Belichick program. The New England Patriots were marred in many controversies. The New England Patriots did things that a lot of people did not like. But guess what? They won. Mm-hmm. They were dynastic. They were dropping banners and hoisting Lombardis. And you can justify things like this being a part of your program or your organization when you're winning at a high clip. When you're winning four games last year and the team might not be good this year, things like this are worse. And it has been bad for Bill Belichick for a minute. It was eroding in New England. It was bad last year. There were a lot of controversies, a lot of headlines. He has not looked and acted like the guy that we have known him to be when the New England Patriots were at the peak of their powers. But stuff like this, now he doesn't get a pass for it in a way that he would have back in the day in New England when the reporters would come to Foxborough and they need to focus on the game and focus on Tom Brady and the fact that no one could beat the Patriots. When you're not good, things like this stick out more.
3: Well, and I'm just saying, like, I think ultimately this is a team that could win eight games. And if only lip service in the public eye, Bill Belichick has stressed that, hey, we are building this thing for the long term. They intentionally pivoted away from the transfer portal when they flipped this roster yet again, David. They intentionally leaned into recruiting 30 true high school seniors, now college freshmen, and looking to that as their way to build this roster and to fortify it moving forward. And so you can say that, but I think even if they were to win eight games, and even if Bill Belichick, who still loves coaching by his own words, even if he is to see those players developing, I just think that so much of this was he and Lombardi showed up in Chapel Hill and Lombardi said, I'll handle the roster. You just coach the players. And if now Bill Belichick has to also still be the GM, I don't know if he actually signed up for that. And again, I think there is a world, and we can go through their schedule. I think there is a world where they're bowl eligible this year. To Michelle's point, I don't know if that is enough to satisfy Bill Belichick, let alone the UNC fans. I think winning eight games would be enough for UNC fans, by the way, in year two. But at the same time, I just don't know if Bill wants to sign up for even more responsibility now that his top lieutenant is out.
2: Yeah, I think eight games would probably be enough in a vacuum. In a vacuum. You have like a coach comes in, you win eight games, which I think that's at the top of their expectation. But you win eight games, you can say, hey, we're building towards something. If you have a new coach that comes in, that sort of appetite is different when you have Bill Belichick. And it's also extremely even more different when you have scandal and disgrace as part of it. Like when you got to pick a struggle, either be mediocre or be marred in scandal. Like you cannot be both of these things, right? Like that's why, to Smalls's point, it worked in New England. You were marred in scandal, but you were winning Super Bowls. It's okay. You can't have both. So you cannot have scandal and then be win eight games and say, hey, we're progressing to something. Meanwhile, we have a whole bunch of weird stuff happening off the field and, with our GM, with all these firings and things like that happen. You can't have both and expect people to be patient.
1: Well, coming up next, a team in the NFL who's had a lot of success, the Philadelphia Eagles. Is it a make or break season for Jalen Hurts? His GM, Howie Roseman, says nah, but are we buying it? We're going to talk about that next on Unsportsmanlike. We're presented by Progressive Insurance.
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7: 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Championships are better. The famous bar from one Jalen Hurts, who has many of those. Mm-hmm. Can you imagine if you had a friend like Jalen Hurts and you're like, oh, I had a terrible day. And he's like, iron sharpens iron. The bad days lead you to victory, or whatever it is that he would say. You're like, come on, man, just let me complain.
8: What's expected doesn't have to be spoken.
7: Yeah, exactly. Yeah. He just always is so locked in and focused and gives you that little nugget of wisdom. But he's up for an interesting season, people, because 2 years ago, we saw Jalen Hurts winning a Super Bowl, being the Super Bowl MVP. Last year, the offense never found its rhythm, and even though they won double-digit games, the division went to the playoffs. Early exit, disappointing in Philly. His number one target, A.J. Brown, complained about the offense, complained about the team all season long. He's now in Foxborough with the Patriots. So there's a lot of pressure and a lot of focus on Jalen Hurts this season. A lot of people are wondering if it could be a make or break season for Jalen Hurts in Philly. Eagles GM Howie Roseman was on WIP Sports Radio 94 yesterday and spoke about it.
9: No, I don't agree with that. I think that the bottom line for us in the positions that we're in, and really for all our fan base, is winning football games. And all the guy does is win football games. And that includes our head coach as well. You know, and I think that, for me, the barometer is winning football games. In terms of what Jalen does, he's another guy with a tremendous track record. All he does is go out and play good football. Really excited to have him as our quarterback. Excited about this season and what we have going forward. And I know there are a lot of fan bases out there that would love the results that we've had with him as our starting quarterback.
7: So Howie Roseman was asked point blank, is this a make or break season for Jalen Hurts? And he heard him right off the top there. No, period. David, you buying it?
10: I'm not sure if I'm buying it. I mean, I go back to, first of all, I want to go back to something you said. I could never be friends with Jalen Hurts. He's way too attractive to be my friend. I can't be around a guy that.
7: What do you mean? Don't you want to surround yourself with good looking people?
10: Yeah, I do. But like, there's a
7: baddies
10: level.
7: Baddies attract that, baddies? Come on.
10: There's a level that's just way beyond that I can't even.
7: You would be too intimidated?
10: We can't be in the same place. I think my uggo levels would go up next to Jalen Hurts. He's going to be, what do they call it? Mogging me.
7: The whole time? Mogs everyone.
10: He's going to mog me, looks maxing or whatever he's doing all the time. I can't have all his clothes.
7: So you would be just insecure because you're next to him.
10: Yeah. His clothes just fit so well too. It's just everything just looks good.
11: And what he has to say too. I mean, that's the other part of it. But also, if you surround yourself with intelligent people, doesn't that enhance your case?
7: Yeah. Don't you think, like, through osmosis, maybe all of a sudden you're like, wait a minute,
11: I look great.
7: I'm looking a little fresh.
11: I sound
7: today.
11: Awesome right now.
7: You're in the mirror and you're like,
10: no,
7: the hard work is what makes champions, or whatever it is that he says.
10: No, because I feel like I would just fumble. He would just be like, yeah, you know, this is what life is about, the struggle. And then I'd be like, can you smell what the rock is cooking? I don't know. I would just be like, I just wouldn't be able to do it.
7: You know, he's got an expensive cologne.
10: I know he's got a good, he smells good. He's 90s fine, as everybody says. He's 90s fine. I don't think I don't have the 90s fine aesthetic at all. I don't have any fine aesthetic, I don't think. And to be next to somebody like that, I just couldn't take it. But I do think like this season, it feels like it'll be a good season. So hopefully that this is a moot point. But I also just think that, there are some concerns about deterioration in terms of, like, he's not running the ball as much. And when he does not run or have designed runs, he's not as good a performer. And so that is an issue that you have over the course of a season. And that stuff is starting to come out. And those issues, those worries start to be, like, if you're talking to me about Jalen Hurts in a one game setting or a two game playoff setting, if you can fast forward us to the playoffs and say, what can we get from Jalen Hurts? I believe that this dude wins important football games. Over the course of the season, I do think there is some concern. And when we had that article that came out a few months ago from the Eagles about him and about the things that he was doing and their issues with that and the A.J. Brown stuff, I think that's setting the table for there to be a lot more concern than the GM is letting on.
11: I would say the bigger concern for me in Philadelphia is the idea of, can this offense under new offensive coordinator Sean Mannion get back to running the football? Because ultimately, I know that Jalen Hurts has defied the game manager moniker that so many gave him early in his career. But for them to fall to 18th in rushing, for Saquon Barkley to finish 10th, which is still top 10 technically, but 10th in rushing, and for Jalen Hurts to have more rushing scores than Saquon Barkley, that made that offense one-dimensional last year. That is beyond A.J. Brown complaining that they weren't throwing the football enough. That is an offense that many people already could tell what Kevin Petullo was trying to run. And that is where I'm fascinated to see this first-time play caller paired with, of course, Nick Sirianni, who I would say is more on the hot seat than Jalen Hurts at this juncture in time. And that's for a variety of different reasons, just because of his boisterous nature off the field and the personality clashing. And that's where I think this is make or break for Jalen, not in the here and now that he would be benched or traded after 2026, David, but the idea of the long-term vision, the long-term trajectory of this offense continuing on the path that it's currently on.
10: Yeah. It's somewhere in the middle. I don't think that he has a bad season. They're like, hey, we got to get rid of this dude. We got to move on from him.
11: Sooner Sirianni is the one who's shown the door.
10: Yeah. Sirianni would be the guy. But I would also think if he has another bad season, I think internally the Eagles would say, all right, what is our actual long-term plan? And does that mean looking for a backup now, looking for a young quarterback now to play behind him? I think that it just shifts their future plan instead of this dude is our guy forever. I think that's more of the shift. So maybe not make or break, maybe like make or bend or make or like, you know, slightly panic a little bit instead of break.
7: I know that Howie Roseman and the Eagles are always operating with their foot on the gas. He is not afraid to make a big move. They are not afraid to make a tough decision. We saw it with Doug Peterson. You bring a Super Bowl there, a couple seasons, you're out. Doesn't matter. A.J. Brown, you want out? Fine. You're out. Even though the A.J. Browns of the world, from a football perspective, do not grow on trees.
11: And they make your football team better.
7: Absolutely. However, we keep wondering, oh, Jalen Hurts, make or break, Nick Sirianni on the hot seat. Is there a possibility that exists that neither one of them are on the hot seat and that it's not make or break for either one of them? I mean, Jalen Hurts has been to two Super Bowls, won one, is a Super Bowl MVP, and outplayed Patrick Mahomes in both of those games. He's had a new offensive coordinator every single year that he has been playing football at a high level, but specifically in the NFL, because that's what we're talking about. He has been as steady as they come. Are there parts of his game that probably need improving or that the Eagles would like to see him improve on? Of course. But the guy wins, and Howie Roseman just told you that. Nick Sirianni, been to two Super Bowls, won one. He has a winning percentage that's 694. He's won 59 games, lost 26. He has a 694 winning percentage.
11: Very nice.
7: This guy went, and yes, things last year with Kevin Petullo, who was his guy, did not go well. And there is questions about, you know, when Howie Roseman puts people in place, is it better than Nick Sirianni? Doesn't matter. When Nick Sirianni is the head coach of the Philadelphia Eagles, they win games. They're a good football team. So are we conflating this? Are we the ones that are saying make or break because of past decisions that the Eagles have made, when in reality, these two have it on lock in Philly?
11: I mean, Howie Roseman also watched Nick Foles outduel Tom Brady once upon a time. I don't think he can be fooled by a one-game sample size, but therefore, I also would like to note that Jalen Hurts has more than a one-game sample size. He has multiple seasons. He has been to two Super Bowls. He has won one of those two Super Bowls. I would say that Howie Roseman is always five steps ahead of the trend, Michelle, and so that's where, ultimately, if he sees the league trending in a different direction, he's not going to be afraid to make a move independent of what someone's winning percentage is.
10: Also, just think the Eagles just like hot seats.
11: That's
10: like,
11: it.
10: They just like are a thriving in dysfunction organization.
11: They play like in the NFC East. I feel like that's like honestly like par for the course if you're going to play in that division.
10: Yeah, they just know. They just don't. There's just no comfort there. There's just never comfort. There's always a hot seat. There's always a thing like, you know, like they're the couple that's always arguing, but they're just going to be together and they seem happy, but they always argue. And they're just like, next thing you know, it's like their 70th anniversary. And it's like, great. They argued the whole time and somehow they made it. So
7: I just envisioned, David, when you were talking, like a scene from The Real Housewives where everyone's having like a beautiful dinner on the beach and somebody's like, remember what you said last month?
10: Yeah.
7: Everything is perfect.
11: That's what they do.
7: Pristine, gorgeous. And then somebody's like, I don't like this. This feels a little weird. We're too happy. It's too calm. Let me drop this bomb in here. So that's what you're suggesting, that the Eagles, that they actually operate better when there's drama around?
10: That's how they do. That they function in dysfunction. That is the Eagles' way, especially with Sirianni, Hurts, and the way that they are. They function in dysfunction. They won a Super Bowl. They won a Super Bowl in the year we thought everybody was going to get fired before that year.
11: They got booed week 9 off the field against Jacksonville, by the way, in week 9, before they came back to win that game. And then they won the Super Bowl a couple months later.
7: Well, the Eagles have won a Super Bowl. We're waiting for the Ravens, the Bills, and the Bengals to do so with Allen, Lamar, and Burrow. Does anything else matter? Does the regular season matter for those three teams? Does the playoffs matter? Is anything short of a Super Bowl matter? We'll talk about it next here on Unsportsmanlike.
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18: Diehard Rocky fans would be like, oh, it's so commercial. You shouldn't put Rocky IV above everything.
19: Rocky IV is awesome.
18: Rocky IV is amazing.
19: Okay, what they talking about?
18: Rocky IV is amazing. Whether it's the training scene, the compare and contrast with him in Russia. Or the scene where he's in the car driving after Apollo Creed dies and he's so upset, obviously.
7: Spoiler alert.
18: You think by me saying Apollo Creed dies, I need to put a spoiler alert on that?
7: I've never seen it.
18: 2025. Michael B. Jordan did three movies as his son living after the dad died.
7: Guess I don't need to watch it now.
19: The movie's 40 years old, Small.
7: For some of us, it's brand new. Be careful. You could spoil a movie for some of us. We're on Sportsmanlike here on ESPN Radio alongside Mia O'Brien and David Dennis Jr. I'm Michelle Smallman. We are presented by Progressive Insurance. See, David, that's a good example of movies that everyone has seen that I have not.
10: Yeah, I actually just got a comment that I spoiled Six Degrees of Separation, which was Will Smith's first movie from the 80s. And if you haven't seen it, it's on you. People just, you can't put spoiler alert on those type of things.
7: What about shows?
10: I don't think you can put a spoiler alert on a show that old.
7: Sopranos. I'm not going to say how it ends, but if I was like, hey.
10: Oh, you could absolutely say how Sopranos ends.
11: I feel like that's like pop culture.
10: You should be able to say
11: People may have never watched The Sopranos, but they've watched the final scene.
10: Yeah, you should. Mm. You should. There's no spoiler. I think if it happens anywhere in the last 5 years, there's no need for a spoiler alert. Or beyond five years. Like 5 years. If it's older than 5 years, no spoiler alert. I'm sorry.
7: I don't know about that. Yeah. That's a brief statute of limitations.
10: Six Sense, he was dead the whole time. Sorry.
7: Oh my gosh, David.
10: Just throwing that out there.
11: Shout out Holsteins.
10: Just letting you know.
7: Shout out what?
11: Holsteins, the ice cream in Bloomfield. That's where they filmed it.
7: Oh, I'm glad that. I don't think anyone knew that reference.
10: Did not know that. Okay.
11: Yeah,
10: all right.
11: Got you guys.
7: Bloomfield where?
11: New Jersey. Okay. Right across the way.
7: So. There we go. Shout out to, what's it called?
11: Anita's hometown and my mom's hometown.
7: There we go. Shout out Jersey.
10: There you go.
7: Okay, well, we don't need a spoiler alert when it comes to LSU football because it's very, very public. So yesterday, we had a big-time ruling in the LSU NCAA SEC saga where Daquan Wright and Xavier Harris, among other athletes, had been trying to come back to college sports after being in professional. But those two specifically had brief stints in the NFL. They wanted to go back to college, join their former head coach, Lane Kiffin, who's now at LSU. And they were cleared to return to college football yesterday after a judge's orders were issued. This sets up a dramatic showdown, people, between the SEC and LSU heading into LSU's season opening game this weekend versus Clemson. And also, by the way, earlier in the day, the SEC actually sued LSU and named the LSU Board of Supervisors, the LSU president, and the athletic director and Lane Kiffin as defendants. It's a big old mess. It is a big old mess. Here's Pete Thamel, our ESPN college football insider, and Dan Murphy, our ESPN reporter, about the decision that came down yesterday.
20: An injunction was ruled in favor of more than 40 players today in a state eligibility case. It includes, obviously, high-profile LSU players and transfers from Ole Miss, Daquan Wright and Xavier Harris. Judge William Jordan ruled they're going to be eligible today. Dan, walk us through the ruling and what it means.
21: Well, I think the biggest takeaway is, as we just heard from Daquan Wright himself on the steps, he expects to be on the field Saturday night when LSU opens its season against Clemson. Harris said he thinks he might take a week or two before he's ready to play as well. But, you know, the judge had a lot to say today. Everybody had a lot to say during what lasted 8 or 9 hours in a courtroom here today. But I think essentially he told the SEC that they could not make up their own rules or they could not enforce pro player bans based on what he has previously restricted both the NCAA and the SEC from doing because of the situation that we find ourselves in with these eligibility laws.
7: Mia, your reaction to what the courts decided yesterday?
11: Well, I think that what's even more jarring is now the fallout from this, because ultimately, Michelle, what is going to happen now that in joining LSU through the ruling, Judge Will Jordan, or the Honorable Will Jordan, as we've already discussed here, that's the right title. Will Jordan is essentially saying to LSU, okay, I'm ruling in your favor that legally these players have a right to play, now roster them. That is where I am fascinated to see not only do these two players actually join the LSU Tigers? By all accounts, Daquan Wright at the very least will. Xavier Harris sounds a little bit...
7: A longer runway for him.
11: A little bit more of a longer runway. But Daquan Wright undoubtedly will play on Saturday. And then because of the ensuing litigation that is still ongoing, because of the lawsuit filed in Alabama yesterday, will we then see wins voided down the line? Will we see repercussions come because a player who at some point in time may be ruled ineligible participated in those games. That's where I'm so fascinated. The fact that the state has said, yes, Lane Kiffin, you can run the show exactly as you want. Mm-hmm. And therefore, we have to see these players actually be rostered. And if LSU walks it back and does not allow these two players to be rostered, that is where I think it could get even messier.
10: You know, sometimes determining if something is good or bad for the sport, I have a very simple barometer for that. It is, how long does it take you to explain what's happening at the bar?
7: Interesting metric.
10: Yeah. So when you're at the bar and somebody who's, generally you're at a sports bar, inevitably, whether you're in sports or not, somebody who's just casually watches will lean over and say, hey, what's happening, right? What's this thing that I'm happening watching
11: on TV? What's the score?
10: What's the score? Who's playing? What's good? You know, and fill me in, right? So generally, you could just say, hey, LSU's at home. They're the better team. They're up 20. End of story, right? If you were to explain to somebody what the hell is going on, if they showed... maybe they are. People at a bar right now at 8 a.m., they're looking up and they're saying, SEC files suit versus LSU over school's intent to play pro athletes. And somebody's looking up and says, what's that about? You got to be like, hey, how long do we have to explain this thing? Sometimes that's all it takes to determine if something is good or bad for a sport. One of the problems I have with the NBA and the draft that they have coming up and the lottery is it so hard to explain. This is talking about injunctions and legal things and all this jargon, and it's about stuff that's not really relevant to the game itself. It doesn't feel good. It feels yucky. It feels like it makes people want to check out to all of this stuff. Yes. I think a lot of people, when you're going into week one, are just want to say, yo, is LSU good? Lane Kiffin, kind of hate that guy. Is he going to win or not?
7: Right.
10: These are the things that people want to talk about. And instead, we're talking about stuff that is distracted from what actually brings fans joy. And the NCAA really only has itself to blame because they've been allowing these things to happen at different levels since we've been watching. And now it is a lawless land where things like this happen.
11: Well, and the other thing, too, is, and we talked about this earlier in the week, Michelle, Daquan Wright couldn't even make the Cleveland Browns roster. He's not tight end one for LSU.
10: Right.
11: This is not someone who's going to move the needle about whether or not the product on the field is actually going to be elite this year. And so that's where I think the bigger question is, will this looming lawsuit, ongoing battle in court, affect the play on the field? Which by all accounts, Lane Kiffin has said that it won't. His players are A-okay with this.
7: But Lane Kiffin has to win. And if there is talent out there that was even kind of NFL caliber and they want to come play for him, and he knows these players because of his time at Ole Miss and feels like he has a good sense of what they can do, if it benefits Lane, he's all for it. And he can feign, oh, I spoke with the leadership council and the players. And all. He wanted the green light to do what he wanted to do, for what he felt was in his best interest.
11: Because they are the only school at this point that is in football that is trying to do this.
7: I don't feel bad for Lane Kiffin. I don't feel bad for LSU. I certainly don't feel bad for the NCAA, who should have been the adult in the room eons ago and put these rules and guidelines in place. They are incredibly reactive instead of being proactive. And I certainly have no sympathy for them. But I do feel for athletes like Daquan Wright and Xavier Harris, who the eligibility rules were put in force. They were changed in June. In June, their timeline was messed up. They're the ones that are caught in the middle of this tornado. And I do feel badly for them because they just want to be able to play if they can. And they're stuck in the middle of this. But we have Tony Clayton, an attorney who was representing the players. And he had some interesting commentary after this court hearing yesterday about the players and everything that they've been having to deal with and this ruling coming down in their favor.
1: I think the ruling stands for the premise that it's about student athletes. It's not about Coach Kiffin. It's not about LSU. It's about treating these kids fairly. It's about the fair application. If you're going to apply the rules, apply them fairly to everyone. So today, justice was served. And justice was served to the SEC. It was served like a cold cup of gumbo. And that judge forced them to eat it. And so the SEC, if you ask me, and the NCAA really hadn't shown any respect for these court's rulings. And today I think this judge made it clear to them. So those young student athletes can go on with their lives because they did nothing wrong. And so we'll wait for the next chapter. If they continue to pick on these children, we will continue to be here to fight for them, to make sure that the rules are applied fairly. That's all we ask for.
7: Do you think it's fair, David, that the rules were applied fairly yesterday?
10: Sure. I mean, to me, what are the rules?
7: You know, like, great question. That's an excellent question, by the way.
10: I mean, like, I get the question caught me off guard because it's been so long since I've even considered the idea of rules being applied correctly in NCAA. You know what I'm saying? Like, it just does not, that's not even something that crosses my mind when I'm thinking about these things, because everything is just up in the air because nobody follows them. Like, I don't even know what the rules are. I just kind of go by what's kind of right and wrong. And I know also that for the longest, the thing has been that the players go to the league and they can't come back. That has been sort of what it has always been the case.
7: Mm-hmm.
10: That doesn't seem to be the case anymore. But of course it's not, because like none of the norms that we had apply anymore. And it's ironic, I guess, that all of this is happening, are circling around Lane Kiffin, who is the beacon of, is the poster child of rules don't apply to everybody in NCAA. He, if there is a rule to break, if there is a way to do something that may technically be legal, but it feels yucky, Lane Kiffin is the guy who does it. And he's just adding to that. Now it just revolves more around players than it does people like Lane Kiffin.
11: The one universal rule that we do have from the NCAA, who largely does not have any sort of jurisdiction over the FBS and the Power Four conferences, the one rule that we do now concrete have in our possession is the 5-on-5 rule. And that is where this goes from here beyond the 2026-2027 school year is what I'm most interested to see. Because this is all about the class of 2022 from the high school recruiting class. That is the one group that was left out of the party with regards to the COVID-19 waiver and didn't get their fifth, sixth, seventh, eighth year of eligibility. And now they will be left out of the party moving forward because all college student athletes across all sports will have 5 years to play 5 seasons of college athletics. And if you go past that 5-year mark, you're done. No waivers, no more of that. And that is where I'm interested to see how Lane Kiffin, how many of these coaches, these student athletes, these institutions can push that envelope further, because I'm calling it right now on September the 4th, this is not the end. It's going to go beyond the class of 2022. People will be trying to find ways to get additional years of eligibility because, I mean, look at what Daquan Wright said yesterday. And this is according to the Attorney General of Louisiana, so I'm not sure how accurate this is. Daquan Wright says that he lost out on 7-figure NIL money in this fifth year. Mississippi did not fight for him. Louisiana will. This is the tip of the iceberg. I, as much as a lot of folks want to decipher this is just with regards to this class of 2022, and after we get through this school year, everyone will have the blanket 5 years of eligibility. We won't have to worry about this. I, knowing Lane Kiffin, as we've come to know him over the last few years, do not think that this is the end.
7: I don't think it's the end either. I think we are in for a big ol' mess. Can LSU win a national championship? Are they one of the teams that can win a national championship in college football? How many teams can win a championship in college football this season? We'll talk about that next on a Sportsmanlike. We're presented by Progressive Insurance.
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1: 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Alongside me, O'Brien, bobbing our head to Little Will Smith here, and David Dennis Jr., I'm Michelle Smallman. And we've been talking a lot, of course, about LSU, about Daquan Wright, Xavion Smith. Will they play? Or Xavion Harris, excuse me. My goodness. Xavion Harris and Daquan Wright. Will they play now that they were cleared to return to college football? LSU, a big time matchup against Clemson this weekend. And Lane Kiffin left Ole Miss in a very dramatic way because he said that the resources at LSU allowed him to win in a way that Ole Miss simply could not.
2: Not too unlike Brian Kelly when he departed from Notre Dame, let the record show.
1: But when you say that, you better win. Mm-hmm. When you leave the way you did, you better win. And even though, as you brought up, Mia, these players that we are having all this discussion over, couldn't make an NFL roster, what type of impact will they really make on his team? Lane Kiffin is looking at every possible angle, any stone that he can overturn that's going to give him a competitive advantage, because Lane Kiffin always needed to win because of his talent and his bombastic personality and the controversies he found himself in and the paycheck, etc. This is different. This is on a whole different level based on the history of Lane Kiffin, based on the way he left Ole Miss, and based on the team he's coaching. You better win at LSU. Brian Kelly did not. He's the exception. Nick Saban did it. Les Miles did it. Coach Ogeron did it. Lane Kiffin needs to be the next. LSU was ranked 13th or 11th, depending on which preseason poll you're looking at. They think that they can win a national championship. Mia, do you think they can?
2: Eighth best odds currently at DraftKings Sportsbook, plus 1,700, which is only 1,300 more than his former team, the Ole Miss Rebels, who are currently the 12th best odds to hoist the national championship trophy at plus 3,000. I think that ultimately, when you look at this LSU team, I do give them a lot of credit in that, like so many others, they are trying to follow the Indiana model of bringing in more experienced players and the benefit that that can provide. We've already seen it in a small sample size in week zero, courtesy of the Virginia Cavaliers, who have one of the oldest rosters, if not the oldest roster, in terms of actual snaps experience at the NCAA FBS level. And so that's where LSU has leaned in as well in that regards. LSU is in the top 20 when it comes to most returning snaps somewhere, maybe not in Baton Rouge, but in terms of actual game experience. And so I don't know if they win a national title, David, but I can tell you this. I think they'll be in the mix unless this thing goes completely awry and off the tracks in September.
3: I think this is closer to being awry and off the tracks than they are to win a national championship. I don't know. I still don't like... Lane Kiffin, for somebody who has such horrible PR, has such great PR, and the fact that we're acting like he's bringing championship pedigree to LSU when he's not. Like, this dude is not a guy who's bringing a history of winning championships to anywhere. Like, I think that the attention versus actual success, I think for anybody in the world is in coaching and maybe in sport, is maybe the most overinflated for somebody like Lane Kiffin than anybody else. Like, the dude gets all the controversy and all this, and there's nothing to indicate to me that he's going to suddenly bring a national championship because he has not done it. Like, you got to have to show me that before I believe that it's possible. And what you're starting off with is a bunch of chaos that indicates to me that it ain't happening. Like, I don't get this idea that Lane Kiffin is just this guy that's going to do that, when there, to me, are several teams in front of LSU, especially this season, that I would put before having a shot, before I give LSU a shot. Like, I've never believed in this idea that Lane Kiffin comes and makes you suddenly a national champion, because Lane Kiffin has never shown up and made you a national champion.
1: I'm trying to think if there's anyone else in sports that I can think of that gets more opportunities despite the drama, the controversy, and the lack of winning at the highest level like Lane Kiffin. Is he singular in that regard? Because I was trying to rack my
2: James
1: brain.
2: Harden.
1: But he doesn't have the controversy.
3: Nobody's bringing James. Nobody at this point.
2: I'm trying to think of NBA players who never have actually
3: But it's been a long time since James Harden has been somewhere and they'd be like, oh, here we go. Now
1: it's actually the opposite. We're like, why are the Cavs thinking they can do it with James Harden? The book is out on him in the playoffs.
3: Yeah, I think that's it. Like, and especially if James Harden showed up to a team with any sort of controversy, Be like, I don't want to deal with this. Like, this dude ain't worth it. Why is Lane Kiffin worth all of this? Like, he is never worth all this. He's like, I mean, I can't even think of it as sports. It's sort of like, it's like somebody who's on like the 20th season of a housewife. Like, they just come and they bring the drama. And it's like, you're still, you've been on season one in like 2012, and you're still here as a housewife. Like, that's more Lane Kiffin than I think of any sort of athletic comp. Because I can't think of anybody who would have such a level of failure plus controversy plus never winning, mm-hmm. who you still talk about as if he's going to show up and start winning. He doesn't do it. He does not do that.
1: He doesn't. I don't know if there's anyone else in sports that fills all of those buckets. But in sports, we do give grace to those with talent. And Lane Kiffin has an incredible football mind. There's a reason why he's been put in these positions, especially early on in his career, because people are so impressed by him as a football mind, with his acumen, with the way that he recruits players, things of that nature. John Talty, we spoke with yesterday. The excerpt of his book, Lane Being Lane, was dropped 2 days ago in Vanity Fair. And part of the excerpt that we read talked about Lane Kiffin's troubles with mm-hmm. his time at Alabama. I'm trying to mm-hmm. tread lightly
2: off the field, also on the field.
1: Yes, but part of the reason why he was given grace for as long as he was, until it reached a boiling point with head coach Nick Saban, is because of how excellent he was at his craft. So there is talent there. There is a reason for these organizations to think, yeah, you know, despite all this, I think there's something there. However, that always has an expiration date. It always does. And I'm wondering if this is it. If LSU is the final time that anyone is going to give Lane Kiffin that grace or give him the benefit of the doubt.
2: Where does he go after here? If like Brian Kelly, it flames out after 4 years. Where does he go? Back to Boca to lay on the beach?

0: MO for whatever this hypnosis he has. When Nick Saban kicked you to the curb and was like, I don't want nothing to do with you, you still are getting job after job, and you still have not won. Like, he's got whatever he's got, whatever leverage he has, whatever charisma or perceived acumen that he has, it is enough to let him skate with controversy, after failure, after failure, to get to these points where not even, he doesn't even go, like, he gets offered these jobs, shows up at LSU, and for some damn reason, LSU is excited to have him.
1: Yeah.
0: I don't, like, if you told me that Lane Kiffin was coming to any place that I rooted for or loved, or moving into my neighborhood, I'd be like, I'm not excited about this. And so but he still gets people excited for him for whatever reason. And I just don't think that grift is going to stop.
1: Oh, you're not bringing him like blueberry muffins as a welcome gift to the neighborhood?
0: Absolutely not. I don't want Lane Kiffin. He just brings, you know, like people just bring, you know, when you go out with people, and it's like, we going out, but like, you're bringing Greg over, and Greg always like gets in fights or starts arguing with the bouncers or like makes the girls like upset.
1: Greg,
0: like,
1: has one too many, starts crying in the corner.
0: Greg's vibes. Always showing up in the middle of a breakup. Like, Greg, you know what? Like, we're having a good time, and then you bring Greg around, he starts breaking stuff. That's how I feel about Lane Kiffin when he just shows up. He's just going to show up and start breaking stuff.
1: No, but here's the thing. Greg, like Lane, will be an awesome time until he turns.
0: Until it turns.
1: It's going to be so fun. Like, Greg is going to bring the energy. You're going to be like, oh, Greg is on aux. Greg is coming in the mix. And then all of a sudden, boom, it hits. Just like with Lane.
0: Two beer Greg is fun. It's fun.
2: As you're about to hear, they must like two beers down there in Baton Rouge. I know that doesn't make any sense because they love Greg. And I think you guys are about to hear that coming up, right?
1: Are you doing the tease?
2: I'm doing the tease only because I know our next guest. And the tweets that I see coming out of our friends at ESPN Baton Rouge, it just astounds me. Like, it astounds me, the support that Lane Kiffin continues to get, not just from our friends in the media, but just from the fans in Louisiana. It's just, they love Greg. They love Greg.
1: Well, we will go boots on the ground in Baton Rouge next, see how Tigers fans are feeling about Lane Kiffin. But first, I want to tell you about DraftKings. 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
2: Daquan Wright and Xavien Harris, Judge William Jordan ruled they're going to be eligible today.
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5: 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After a lengthy court hearing yesterday, a judge issued orders that Daquan Wright and Xavien Harris are cleared to return to college football. This is ahead of LSU's big matchup versus Clemson to open their season this weekend. We were very curious about how this news and Lane Kiffin in general were being received in Baton Rouge, and we have the guy to talk about it. Matt Moscona, 104.5 ESPN Baton Rouge, and of course the Locked On LSU podcast joins us now. Matt, thanks so much for the time. Before we get into the nuance of the court hearings and how this affects LSU, I'm very curious. Give us a temperature check on how Tigers fans are feeling about Lane Kiffin right now.
6: He hadn't lost a game yet, so people are fired up. I think people in Louisiana generally do not mind wearing the black hat. They do not mind being the villain. And landing Lane Kiffin from Ole Miss 9 months ago was a major coup. And tomorrow's game against Clemson is the most anticipated non-conference home game that LSU's played in nearly 20 years. So Clemson is probably walking right up to the gates of hell tomorrow. And LSU fans, I think, are ready to take up arms and defend their guy.
7: Well, it just feels like, Matt, and welcome to Unsportsmanlike. Great to see you, as always, my good friend. Great to see you in this format. But I think that what I have enjoyed, as I alluded to before we went to break, I have enjoyed reading your tweets, reading, of course, the one and only Chris Marler's tweets, because it does feel, to your point, as if LSU fans feel like, and I'm not putting you in that category, but from what I've seen you interacting with listeners, it feels like LSU is being targeted. The idea of when Alabama last year had a player who played two seasons of professional basketball, play in a college game, get a temporary TRO, right? That's the right word. We're learning all of our legal terms.
6: It's a
7: temporary restraining order. Mm-hmm. The SEC did not go after Alabama. And so is that kind of where it's an us against the world mentality? And until Lane Kiffin loses a game, LSU fans are going to stick up for him?
6: I think that's certainly part of it. I think the important thing to note is Lane Kiffin has a reputation that is earned. Okay, he has been in the public eye for 20 years, and he is a controversial figure. We all know the belly up with the Raiders, fired on the tarmac at USC, leaving Tennessee in the middle of the night, being basically fired at Bama a week before the championship game, how everything ended at Ole Miss. I actually told Lane this week, I said, you're like a politician who's been around for 30 years. There's no more swing vote. Everyone's made up their mind about you. Mm. So that extends nationally. So, but to your point, Mia, yes, I do think that is part of this conversation. And I would say, as someone who has, for the last 2 weeks, existed basically at ground zero of this story,
7: yes,
6: and I feel like I've earned a friggin' honorary law degree with all the legal proceedings that have followed in the last 2 weeks. There's been, I think, a lot of misunderstanding for people who have looked at the surface level of this situation. LSU is not involved in a lawsuit. These are players suing the NCAA, the SEC, whatever conference it may be, to regain a year of eligibility. The schools have to make a decision if they're going to roster these players. So that's an important distinction. The other important distinction is to know, these aren't my numbers. The NCAA last week sent out a memo that there are 60 lawsuits across the country involving over 300 players. So this is far from just an LSU or Baton Rouge thing, but LSU is a big brand and Lane Kiffin is a lightning rod. Mm-hmm. So naturally, I understand why so much of the attention is on LSU and Lane.
8: So you mentioned one thing that was a lot of things of interest. One thing that stood out is LSU is going to ride with Lane Kiffin while he's undefeated. I'm going to go on a limb and say they're going to lose a game or two this season. What happens then when things get tough for Lane Kiffin and that team?
6: That's going to be fascinating to see, and it probably depends on what games we're talking about. Because if they lose September the 19th in Oxford, that's probably not going to be great. But, you know, I think the expectation for this team, if we're just talking like on-field results, you know, ever since Lane Kiffin was hired, guys, nobody has told him no. They have given him a $50 million roster. It is actually almost comical when you go out to practice and see the amount of support staff they have. It's almost like a one-to-one ratio player to support staff member in the program right now. I mean, they have let him hire everyone he wants. They've given him every resource that he wants. And with that comes great expectation. So I don't know that people necessarily feel like he's got to win the national championship year one. But a very realistic expectation for this team is, with all the resources you have, like, can you go 10-2 and make the college football playoff and then let the chips fall where they may? I think that is the expectation people have here.
5: Speaking with Matt Moscona, 104.5 ESPN Baton Rouge and the Locked On LSU podcast. Great perspective, boots on the ground in Baton Rouge, about Lane Kiffin and LSU. And Matt, first thing you said when we brought you in here was that it was a major coup for LSU to land Lane Kiffin. For a guy who has a lot of controversy and not a lot of winning at the highest level, why was it such a major coup for LSU to get this guy?
6: Well, I think it's undeniable that he's one of the best offensive-minded coaches in football. I think that's an objective truth, Smalls. Mm-hmm. In the last 5 years at Ole Miss, he won 50 games. The only programs that won more games in the Southeastern Conference over the last 5 years are Alabama and Georgia. So he has done it with fewer resources. I mean, when you talk about schools in the Southeastern Conference, if you're just rating like economic resources, Mississippi State and Ole Miss are the bottom two. So he went to a place that doesn't, that is not wealthy, that does not have great resources, and won. So the feeling here certainly was, come to LSU, take the resources that allowed Nick Saban, Les Miles, Ed Orgeron all to win national championships and, you know, make a beautiful marriage and kaboom, it goes. I mean, Kiffin is someone everyone wanted. And remember, there was also a tussle between LSU and Florida to land Kiffin from Ole Miss. And so not only did you weaken a conference rival, you kept him away from another conference rival in Florida, and you got the coach that was sort of the apple of everyone's eye.
7: In the last 10 minutes, the president of LSU, Wade Rouse, has released a statement, in part Wade Rouse saying that LSU will carefully review the court's order and continue to work constructively with the SEC and NCAA as this matter moves forward. College football does not deserve this kind of ambiguity in eligibility standards. This is just another illustration that Congress needs to pass a version of the Protect College Sports Act. So, Matt, that is the million-dollar question. Do you anticipate LSU actually rostering these players, including Daquan Wright, as he proclaimed last night, taking the field against Clemson on Saturday night?
6: Yeah, I mean, I can tell you that as soon as Judge Jordan issued his ruling, I had conversations with very high-level people within the state government, at LSU, within the administration, and they had not made that decision as of last night. I was told they would take 12 to 14 hours. You'd probably hear a statement from the university, which clearly Dr. Roos has now issued that statement. But the thing that's maybe the most interesting part of Judge Jordan's ruling last night, and I think this has been overlooked by many, Judge, I don't want to be too legalese, so I'll try to simplify this. He enjoined LSU in the lawsuit that effectively prevents LSU from taking any action that would prevent the plaintiffs from playing. Basically, Judge Jordan said, I'm ruling in favor of the plaintiffs, and LSU, if you don't play them, I'm holding you in contempt of court. Mm-hmm. You're in violation of the court order. So LSU, if you follow the court order, really what Judge Jordan did was he took the decision away from LSU and said, you must do this. And it's also important to know that when the SEC and Greg Sankey were enjoining this lawsuit last week, the point of that was so that the league could not punish LSU or a member institution if they were to roster these players as well. So given the judge's ruling and the fact that the precedent set, guys, is over the last 5 years, quite literally, Mia, you mentioned Charles Bediako a bit ago, quite literally every single one of these eligibility cases, the court order has been followed. So a court of law in the United States of America has determined that these players have eligibility and are ordering them to play. I don't know that LSU really has much of a choice at this point, but to follow the court order.
5: It'll be very fascinating to see how this all plays out. A big-time matchup, LSU-Clemson this weekend. Matt Moscona, 104.5 ESPN Baton Rouge and Locked On LSU podcast. Great perspective, Matt. Thanks so much for the time.
6: Thanks, guys. Have a great day.
5: Well, coming up next, we're going to talk a little women's basketball. 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
1: It's Unsportsmanlike here on ESPN Radio. I'm Michelle Smallman alongside Mia O'Brien and David Dennis Jr. Vegas East is mad at me, Mia, David. Because I keep saying that we have a long weekend because it's Labor Day weekend. And yeah. Most people have a long weekend. They are mad at me because they do not have Monday off.
2: I do not either.
1: So they've been, Mia does not either.
3: She's going to be on this show.
1: She's going to be on our show right here on Unsportsmanlike. So tune in Monday. Catch me.
3: Michelle, no respect for labor. Famously hates labor.
1: I'm not trying to dunk on you guys. I didn't realize that you were working, and I'm speaking to all of us, to the collective we, to the royal we. Most people have Monday off.
3: I'm sure there are a lot of people that don't.
4: David Dennis Jr., do you have Monday off?
5: I do have Monday off.
3: But
5: I'm working Sunday, so.
2: That
5: counts
2: either. I'm working tomorrow night.
5: I don't have a 3-day weekend. Smalls, you know, but Smalls is a mover and shaker. She can do what she wants.
3: So out of all of us here, the next 3 days, Michelle's the only one that's not working any of them.
5: Sounds like it.
1: I will be watching tennis and taking some notes in case we talk about it on Tuesday.
4: Michelle, can I give you just some advice?
1: No, I always love advice from you.
4: You're going to be off Labor Day weekend. Everything back to normal on Tuesday. We get ready for football season. Everyone will be back on Tuesday.
1: Yes.
4: We'll be going start of our third year of Unsportsmanlike, our fourth football season. It's always, you know, as I'm
1: wait, not, no, it's fourth
3: the start
1: year.
3: Of the fourth year.
1: Fourth year. Yeah.
4: Yes.
2: But, doing the math there.
4: Yeah. Again, I was going to say I'm not great
2: starting
4: at math.
2: Starting year four. Yes. 3 years anniversary. I see what you're doing.
1: I think you're just blocked out year one.
3: Starting year three, but year four of football season is the same thing.
4: No, he's
5: gregarious. He's just not good at math.
3: Nuno, you just finished your third year of Unsportsmanlike.
4: All right, whatever.
1: Gregorius, that Nuno.
4: Just don't come in with any injuries on Tuesday. Like, what? When we started the show, when we launched the show, you came in with a black eye. Like, just make sure no injuries for the start of year four of Unsportsmanlike.
1: Yeah, because this is kind of a new chapter for us. Nuno is right. I mean, I don't know if you're aware of this. David, you may be. But for those who are unaware, the very first day that we had on Unsportsmanlike, 3 years ago, my national television debut, a dream come true. Yeah. Mm-hmm. I rolled in with a black eye. So if you don't know, I'm the clumsiest person on planet Earth.
2: It was not playing sports is what you're about to tell us.
1: Of course not. It was the worst. It wasn't even a cool story. It wasn't like, oh, I was at a baseball game and there was a foul ball and it hit me in the face. But, you know, I was a gamer and I had a beer and I stuck it out. It was not a cool story. Mm-hmm. So my entire family is incredibly clumsy. My dad, my cousins, we're all just like a clumsy group. We're like bulls in a china cabinet. And I was very worried about the 4 a.m. wake up. Uh-oh. If you don't get up at 4 o'clock in the morning, normally it is a big transition. So we had Labor Day weekend to get acclimated before we started our show. So I was like, all right, here's what I'm going to do. I'm going to get up early every single day leading into it so that by the time that Tuesday comes, boom, I'm ready to go. Mind you, including Labor Day weekend. And mind you, all my friends here in New York City were away on vacation. So I was in the city alone. I was like, I'm preparing. I'm going to come in so fresh, so mentally ready to go. So I was deep cleaning my apartment, which I am still doing right now. I really like to start football season with a big purge and a deep clean, just like ready to attack the fall. So I'm deep cleaning my apartment. It is a very small apartment. I was going to vacuum. The vacuum was plugged into the wall. There's an air purifier and the cords were crossed. As I'm going to go underneath the couch, I trip over the cord of the air purifier. I fall face forward. My face hits a drinking glass that was on my table, little table.
2: So then you hit the table then too.
1: And I literally cut my face. I was bleeding everywhere and it was a massive black eye to start the show. Quite literally the very first words in the history of Unsportsmanlike, Evan Cohen opened the show. He said, I'm Evan Cohen alongside Chris Canty and Michelle Smallman. She has a black eye. Totally outed me. Hair and makeup in Bristol did a wonderful job covering it. You could barely tell. Evan was like, yo, check her out. She's got a black eye. And that set the tone for us here on Out on Sportsmanlike. So it is very fair for Nuno to say, take care of yourself, be careful, don't get injured.
5: Yeah, and it's been a great year and a half of the show, according to Nuno, since then. So, I don't know.
6: But entering the fourth football season.
4: Well, all right. Because we just turned three. We're going to you're going to turn three, right? Going into your fourth year. Math is confusing, guys. If I can't do it on a calculator, I'm not doing math.
1: I think you could have done that on a calculator.
5: You've had fingers longer than you had a calculator. I think you could just use your fingers to count it.
1: Nuno, did your brain just short circuit there? What was going on?
4: Today has been one of those days.
6: Nuno's been going through it back there.
1: What's going on, Nuno? Talk to me.
4: My drive to work today was the same amount of time it always is, but it felt so long today.
1: You're not supposed to be burnt out before football season.
3: Dude, I thought you meant your like drive as in your motivation today. It was the same as always is. I was like, no, it hasn't been actually.
4: No, my motivation today's been great.
5: You said you've been slacking back there in the control room. They notice it. They
4: notice Gregorious it. Guy.
1: Yeah, Nuno, you can't, like I expect this in January.
5: Yeah.
1: When we've had an entire football season of no sleep, early wake ups, just the absolute grind. Before football season, before Labor Day even.
5: Yeah.
4: Some of us, you know, are constantly working.
6: But once we hit football season, there's so much going on and there's so much to talk about that it kind of flies by.
1: Football season does fly.
4: Especially this year, right? Like next week we have a game on Wednesday night.
1: Yeah.
4: You guys will be up here in Bristol, which that different energy, right? So Wednesday we have a game. Thursday we have a game. There's so much
1: college
4: going
1: football
4: on.
1: Football Saturday, yeah, NFL like, Sunday.
4: I'm not looking forward to Sunday night football because I hate when the Giants play on Sunday night because it just agitates me the rest of the day. But like, check the scoreboard, homie.
1: You're not excited about John Harbaugh and Giants stadium?
4: I hope it wasn't I wish it wasn't Sunday night. There's a lot of frauds in New Jersey.
1: So you think it's because it's Sunday night that it's going to be problematic for your squad?
4: Well, no, I'm sorry to cut you off, but yeah, like everyone expects that, like the Cowboys, you know, Canty, I think is going to put him in the Super Bowl when we do our bold predictions early next week.
1: Over the Rams, you think? Canty's not high on the Rams.
4: Correct. So like you have to deal with that. Then like if they get blown out and, you know, that game ends around 11:30 and then my alarm goes off at 3. Yeah, I'm going to be a ray of sunshine on Tuesday morning.
1: Is that what we're hoping for, gang? Morning. Pat, Cam, because I know you'll be there. Are we hoping for the Giants to just have an absolute disaster so Nuno's in a bad mood? Or do we want to kick off the football season with positivity?
3: I want Cowboys fans to suffer immediately. Plus, it'll make working with Nuno a little more palatable that morning.
4: Okay. Smalls, you were on Adam Schefter's podcast. You hosted with him, and he says, what did he say? Like, he expects this to be a really good year, and people like Stephen A. need to prepare themselves for what's about to happen.
1: You can't even get the words out. Your disdain for the Cowboys. Wow. You can't even get... Nuno's fed up.
2: He's tapping out.
1: He's like, today's a wash.
5: He's ready for his two-day weekend.
1: Yeah, I was going to say like a day and a half. No, I was fortunate enough to fill in on Adam Schefter's podcast, and he, along with many others, have said the Cowboys are coming. They have said they're coming. Brian Schottenheimer said Super Bowl, Valentine's Day, LA. I'm going to be there. Exactly. Gotti, the greatest offense there is, according to Dak Prescott. Adam Schefter said, I'm buying in. So that could be problematic for Nuno. I want Nuno in a good mood. I wanted him in a good mood to kick off the NFL season. We're on Sportsmanlike here on ESPN Radio.
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18: Diehard Rocky fans would be like, oh, it's so commercial. You shouldn't put Rocky IV above everything.
19: Rocky IV is awesome.
18: Rocky IV is amazing.
19: Okay, what they tell me.
18: Rocky IV is amazing. Whether it's the training scene, the compare and contrast with him in Russia.
19: Oh, yeah.
18: Or the scene where he's in the car driving after Apollo Creed dies and he's so upset, obviously. Oh,
1: yeah. Spoiler alert.
18: You think by me saying Apollo Creed dies, I need to put a spoiler alert on that?
1: I've never seen it.
18: 2025. Michael B. Jordan did 3 movies as his son living after the dad died.
1: Guess I don't need to watch it now.
19: The movie's 40 years old, Smoke.
1: For some of us, it's brand new. Be careful. You could spoil a movie for some of us. We're on Sportsmanlike here on ESPN Radio alongside Mia O'Brien and David Dennis Jr. I'm Michelle Smallman. We are presented by Progressive Insurance. See, David, that's a good example of movies that everyone has seen that I have not.
5: Yeah, I actually just got a comment that I spoiled 6 Degrees of Separation, which was Will Smith's first movie from the 80s. And if you haven't seen it, it's on you. People just you can't put spoiler alert on those type of things.
1: What about shows?
5: I don't think you can put a spoiler alert on a show that old. I think
1: so. Like Sopranos, I'm not going to say how it ends, but if I was like, hey,
5: oh, you could absolutely say how Sopranos ends.
2: I feel like that's like pop culture.
5: You
2: like
5: should
2: that
5: be everybody able to knows. Say. You should be able to.
2: People
5: say
2: may have never watched The Sopranos, but they've watched the final scene.
5: Yeah, you should. Mm. You should. There's no spoiler. I think if it happens anywhere in the last 5 years, there's no need for a spoiler alert. Or beyond 5 years. Like 5 years. If it's older than 5 years, no spoiler alert. I'm sorry.
1: I don't know about that. Yeah. That's a brief statute of limitations.
5: Six Sense, he was dead the whole time. Sorry.
1: Oh my gosh, David.
5: Just throwing it out there.
2: Shout out Holsteins.
5: Just letting you know.
1: Shout out what?
2: Holsteins, the ice cream in Bloomfield. That's where they filmed it.
1: Oh, I'm glad that I don't think anyone knew that reference.
5: Did not know that. Okay.
2: Yeah,
5: all right.
2: Got you guys.
1: Bloomfield where?
2: New Jersey. Okay. Right across the way.
1: So. There we go. Shout out to, what's it called?
2: Anita's hometown and my mom's hometown.
1: There we go. Shout out Jersey.
5: There you go.
1: Okay, well, we don't need a spoiler alert when it comes to LSU football because it's very, very public. So yesterday, we had a big-time ruling in the LSU NCAA SEC saga where Daquan Wright and Xavier Harris, among other athletes, had been trying to come back to college sports after being in professional, but those two specifically had brief stints in the NFL. They wanted to go back to college, join their former head coach, Lane Kiffin, who's now at LSU, and they were cleared to return to college football yesterday after a judge's orders were issued. This sets up a dramatic showdown, people, between the SEC and LSU heading into LSU's season opening game this weekend versus Clemson. And also, by the way, earlier in the day, the SEC actually sued LSU and named the LSU Board of Supervisors, the LSU president, and the athletic director and Lane Kiffin as defendants. It's a big old mess. It is a big old mess. Here's Pete Thamel, our ESPN college football insider, and Dan Murphy, our ESPN reporter, about the decision that came down yesterday.
17: An injunction was ruled in favor of more than 40 players today in a state eligibility case. It includes, obviously, high-profile LSU players and transfers from Ole Miss, Daquan Wright and Xavier Harris. Judge William Jordan ruled they're going to be eligible today. Dan, walk us through the ruling and what it means.
20: Well, I think the biggest takeaway is, as we just heard from Daquan Wright himself on the steps, he expects to be on the field Saturday night when LSU opens its season against Clemson. Harris said he thinks he might take a week or two before he's ready to play as well. But, you know, the judge had a lot to say today. Everybody had a lot to say during what lasted 8 or 9 hours in a courtroom here today. But I think essentially he told the SEC that they could not make up their own rules or they could not enforce pro player bans based on what he has previously restricted both the NCAA and the SEC from doing because of the situation that we find ourselves in with these eligibility laws.
1: Mia, your reaction to what the courts decided yesterday?
2: Well, I think that what's even more jarring is now the fallout from this, because ultimately, Michelle, what is going to happen now that in joining LSU through the ruling, Judge Will Jordan, or the Honorable Will Jordan, as we've already discussed here, that's the right title. Will Jordan is essentially saying to LSU, okay, I'm ruling in your favor that legally these players have a right to play, now roster them. That is where I am fascinated to see not only do these two players actually join the LSU Tigers? By all accounts, Daquan Wright at the very least will. Xavier Harris sounds a little bit...
1: A
2: little bit more of a longer runway. But Daquan Wright undoubtedly will play on Saturday. And then because of the ensuing litigation that is still ongoing, because of the lawsuit filed in Alabama yesterday, will we then see wins voided down the line? Will we see repercussions come because a player who at some point in time may be ruled ineligible participated in those games? That's where I'm so fascinated. The fact that the state has said, yes, Lane Kiffin, you can run the show exactly as you want. Mm-hmm. And therefore, we have to see these players actually be rostered. And if LSU walks it back and does not allow these two players to be rostered, that is where I think it could get even messier.
5: You know, sometimes determining if something is good or bad for the sport, I have a very simple barometer for that. It is, how long does it take you to explain what's happening at the bar?
1: Interesting metric.
5: Yeah. So when you're at the bar and somebody who's, generally you're at a sports bar, inevitably, whether you're in sports or not, somebody who's just casually watches will lean over and say, hey, what's happening? Right. What's the thing that I'm happening watching?
2: What's
5: on TV?
2: The score?
5: What's the score? Who's playing? What's good? You know, and fill me in, right? So generally, you could just say, hey, LSU's at home. They're the better team. They're up 20. End of story, right? If you were to explain to somebody what the hell is going on, if they showed, maybe they are. People at a bar right now at 8 a.m., they're looking up and they're saying, SEC files suit versus LSU over schools intent to play pro athletes. And somebody's looking up and says, what's that about? You got to be like, hey, how long do we have to explain this thing? Sometimes that's all it takes to determine if something is good or bad for a sport. Like with the reason I have problems with the NBA and the draft that they have coming up and the lottery is it's so hard to explain. Like this is talking about injunctions and legal things and all this jargon. And it's about stuff that's not really relevant to the game itself. It doesn't feel good. It feels yucky. It feels like it makes people want to check out to all of this stuff. Yes. I think a lot of people, when you're going into week one, are just want to say, yo, is LSU good? Lane Kiffin, kind of hate that guy. Is he going to win or not?
1: Right.
5: These are the things that people want to talk about. And instead, we're talking about stuff that is distracted from what's actually brings fans joy. And the NCAA really only has itself to blame because they've been allowing these things to happen at different levels since we've been watching. And now it is a lawless land where things like this happen.
2: Well, and the other thing too is, and we talked about this earlier in the week, Michelle, Daquan Wright couldn't even make the Cleveland Browns roster. He's not tight end one for LSU.
5: Right.
2: This is not someone who's going to move the needle about whether or not the product on the field is actually going to be elite this year. And so that's where I think the bigger question is, will this looming lawsuit, ongoing battle in court affect the play on the field, which by all accounts, Lane Kiffin has said that it won't. His players are A-okay with this.
1: But Lane Kiffin has to win. And if there is talent out there that was even kind of NFL caliber and they want to come play for him and he knows these players because of his time at Ole Miss and feels like he has a good sense of what they can do, if it benefits Lane, he's all for it. And he can feign, oh, I spoke with the leadership council and the players. And all. He wanted the green light to do what he wanted to do for what he felt was in his best interest.
2: Because they are the only school at this point that is in football that is trying to do this.
1: I don't feel bad for Lane Kiffin. I don't feel bad for LSU. I certainly don't feel bad for the NCAA, who should have been the adult in the room eons ago. And put these rules and guidelines in place. They are incredibly reactive instead of being proactive. And I certainly have no sympathy for them. But I do feel for athletes like Daquan Wright and Xavier Harris, who the eligibility rules were put in force. They were changed in June. In June, their timeline was messed up. They're the ones that are caught in the middle of this tornado. And I do feel badly for them because they just want to be able to play if they can. And they're stuck in the middle of this. But we have Tony Clayton, an attorney who was representing the players. And he had some interesting commentary after this court hearing yesterday about the players and everything that they've been having to deal with and this ruling coming down in their favor.
0: I think the ruling stands for the premise that it's about student athletes. It's not about Coach Kiffin. It's not about LSU. It's about treating these kids fairly. It's about the fair application. If you're going to apply the rules, apply them fairly to everyone. So today, justice was served. And justice was served to the SEC. It was served like a cold cup of gumbo. And that judge forced them to eat it. And so the SEC, if you ask me, and the NCAA really hadn't shown any respect for these court's rulings. And today, I think this judge made it clear to them. So those young student athletes can go on with their lives because they did nothing wrong. And so we'll wait for the next chapter. If they continue to pick on these children, we will continue to be here to fight for them, to make sure that the rules are applied fairly. That's all we ask for.
1: Do you think it's fair, David, that the rules were applied fairly yesterday?
5: Sure. I mean, what are the rules?
1: You know, like, great question. That's an excellent question. By the way.
5: I mean, like, I get the question caught me off guard because I haven't, it's been so long since I've even considered the idea of rules being applied correctly in NCAA. You know what I'm saying? Like, it just does not, that's not even something that crosses my mind when I'm thinking about these things, because everything is just up in the air because nobody follows them. Like, I don't even know what the rules are. I just kind of go by what's kind of right and wrong. And I know also that for the longest, the thing has been that the players go to the league and they can't come back. That has been sort of what it has always been the case.
1: Mm-hmm.
5: That doesn't seem to be the case anymore, but of course it's not, because like none of the norms that we had apply anymore. And it's ironic, I guess, that all of this is happening, are circling around Lane Kiffin, who is the beacon of, is the poster child of rules don't apply to everybody in NCAA. Like, he, if there is a rule to break, if there is a way to do something that may technically be legal, but it feels yucky, Lane Kiffin is the guy who does it. And he's just adding to that. Now it just revolves more around players than it does people like Lane Kiffin.
2: The one universal rule that we do have from the NCAA, who largely does not have any sort of jurisdiction over the FBS and the Power Four conferences, the one rule that we do now concrete have in our possession is the 5-5 rule. And that is where this goes from here beyond the 2026-2027 school year is what I'm most interested to see. Because this is all about the class of 2022 from the high school recruiting class. That is the one group that was left out of the party with regards to the COVID-19 waiver and didn't get their fifth, sixth, seventh, eighth year of eligibility. And now they will be left out of the party moving forward because all college student athletes across all sports will have 5 years to play five seasons of college athletics. And if you go past that 5 year mark, you're done. No waivers, no more of that. And that is where I'm interested to see how Lane Kiffin, how many of these coaches, these student athletes, these institutions can push that envelope further, because I'm calling it right now on September the 4th. This is not the end. It's going to go beyond the class of 2022. People will be trying to find ways to get additional years of eligibility because, I mean, look at what Daquan Wright said yesterday. And this is according to the Attorney General of Louisiana, so I'm not sure how accurate this is. Daquan Wright says that he lost out on seven-figure NIL money in this fifth year. Mississippi did not fight for him. Louisiana will. This is the tip of the iceberg. As much as a lot of folks want to decipher this is just with regards to this class of 2022, and after we get through this school year, everyone will have the blanket 5 years of eligibility. We won't have to worry about this. I, knowing Lane Kiffin, as we've come to know him over the last few years, do not think that this is the end.
1: I don't think it's the end either. I think we are in for a big ol' mess. Can LSU win a national championship? Are they one of the teams that can win a national championship in college football? How many teams can win a championship in college football this season? We'll talk about that next on a Sportsmanlike. 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
1: 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Alongside me, O'Brien, bobbing our head to little Will Smith here, and David Dennis Jr., I'm Michelle Smallman. And we've been talking a lot, of course, about LSU, about Daquan Wright, Xavion Smith. Will they play? Or Xavion Harris, excuse me. My goodness. Xavion Harris and Daquan Wright. Will they play now that they were cleared to return to college football? LSU, a big time matchup against Clemson this weekend. And Lane Kiffin left Ole Miss in a very dramatic way because he said that the resources at LSU allowed him to win in a way that Ole Miss simply could not.
2: Not to unlike Brian Kelly when he departed from Notre Dame, let the record show.
1: But when you say that, you better win. Mm-hmm. When you leave the way you did, you better win. And even though, as you brought up, Mia, these players that we are having all this discussion over couldn't make an NFL roster, what type of impact will they really make on his team? Lane Kiffin is looking at every possible angle, any stone that he can overturn that's going to give him a competitive advantage, because Lane Kiffin always needed to win because of his talent and his bombastic personality and the controversy and the controversies he found himself in and the paycheck, etc. This is different. This is on a whole different level based on the history of Lane Kiffin, based on the way he left Ole Miss, and based on the team he's coaching. You better win at LSU. Brian Kelly did not. He's the exception. Nick Saban did it. Les Miles did it. Coach Ogeron did it. Lane Kiffin needs to be the next. LSU is ranked 13th or 11th, depending on which preseason poll you're looking at. They think that they can win a national championship. Mia, do you think they can?
2: Eighth best odds currently at DraftKings Sportsbook, plus 1,700, which is only 1,300 more than his former team, the Ole Miss Rebels, who are currently the 12th best odds to hoist the national championship trophy at plus 3,000. I think that ultimately, when you look at this LSU team, I do give them a lot of credit in that, like so many others, they are trying to follow the Indiana model of bringing in more experienced players and the benefit that that can provide. We've already seen it in a small sample size in week zero, courtesy of the Virginia Cavaliers, who have one of the oldest rosters, if not the oldest roster, in terms of actual snaps experience at the NCAA FBS level. And so that's where LSU has leaned in as well in that regards. LSU is in the top 20 when it comes to most returning snaps somewhere, maybe not in Baton Rouge, but in terms of actual game experience. And so I don't know if they win a national title, David, but I can tell you this. I think they'll be in the mix unless this thing goes completely awry and off the tracks in September.
3: I think this is closer to being awry and off the tracks than they are to win a national championship. I don't know. I still don't like Lane Kiffin. For somebody who has such horrible PR, has such great PR, and the fact that we're acting like he's bringing championship pedigree to LSU when he's not. Like, this dude is not a guy who's bringing a history of winning championships to anywhere. Like, I think that the attention versus actual success, I think for anybody in the world is in coaching and maybe in sport, is maybe the most overinflated for somebody like Lane Kiffin than anybody else. Like, the dude gets all the controversy and all this, and there's nothing to indicate to me that he's going to suddenly bring a national championship because he has not done it. Like, this, you got to have to show me that before I believe that it's possible. And what you're starting off with is a bunch of chaos that indicates to me that it ain't happening. Like, I don't get this idea that Lane Kiffin is just this guy that's going to do that when there, to me, are several teams in front of LSU, especially this season, that I would put before having a shot, before I give LSU a shot. Like, I've never believed in this idea that Lane Kiffin comes and makes you suddenly a national champion, because Lane Kiffin has never shown up and made you a national champion.
1: I'm trying to think if there's anyone else in sports that I can think of that gets more opportunities despite the drama, the controversy, and the lack of winning at the highest level like Lane Kiffin. Is he singular in that regard? Because I was trying to rack my
2: James
1: brain.
2: Harden.
1: But he doesn't have the controversy. But
3: nobody at this point.
2: I'm trying to think of NBA players who never have actually
3: Yeah, but it's been a long time since James Harden has been somewhere and they'd be like, oh, here we go. Now
1: it's actually the opposite. We're like, why are the Cavs thinking they can do it with James Harden? The book is out on him in the playoffs.
3: Yeah, I think that's it. Like, and especially if James Harden showed up to a team with any sort of controversy, be like, I don't want to deal with this. Like, this dude ain't worth it. Why is Lane Kiffin worth all of this? Like, he's never worth all this. He's like, I mean, I can't even think of it as sports. It's sort of like, it's like somebody who's on like the 20th season of a housewife. Like, they just come and they bring the drama. And it's like, you're still, you've been on season one in like 2012 and you're still here as a housewife. Like, that's more Lane Kiffin than I think any sort of athletic comp. Because I can't think of anybody who would have such a level of failure plus controversy plus never winning mm-hmm. who you still talk about as if he's going to show up and start winning. He doesn't do it. He does not do that.
1: He doesn't. I don't know if there's anyone else in sports that fills all of those buckets. But in sports, we do give grace to those with talent. And Lane Kiffin has an incredible football mind. There's a reason why he's been put in these positions, especially early on in his career, because people are so impressed by him as a football mind, with his acumen, with the way that he recruits players, things of that nature. John Talty, we spoke with yesterday. The excerpt of his book, Lane Being Lane, was dropped 2 days ago in Vanity Fair. And part of the excerpt that we read talked about Lane Kiffin's troubles with mm-hmm. his time at Alabama. I'm trying to mm-hmm. tread lightly
2: off the field, also on the field.
1: Yes, but part of the reason why he was given grace for as long as he was, until it reached a boiling point with head coach Nick Saban, is because of how excellent he was at his craft. So there is talent there. There is a reason for these organizations to think, yeah, you know, despite all this, I think there's something there. However, that always has an expiration date. It always does. And I'm wondering if this is it. If LSU is the final time that anyone is going to give Lane Kiffin that grace or give him the benefit of the doubt.
2: Where does he go after here? If like Brian Kelly, it flames out after 4 years, where does he go? Back to Boca to lay on the beach and collect his millions? Because it's a guaranteed contract at this point. That's why being a fired head coach might be one of the greatest jobs you can have in America in 2026.
3: I mean, wherever he wants to, because that's been the MO for whatever this hypnosis he has. When Nick Saban kicked you to the curb and was like, I don't want nothing to do with you, you still are getting job after job and you still have not won. Like, he's got whatever he's got, whatever leverage he has, whatever charisma or perceived acumen that he has, it is enough to let him skate with controversy after controversy, after failure to get to these points

0: Lane Kiffin was coming to any place that I rooted for or loved or moving into my neighborhood, I'd be like, I'm not excited about this. And so but he still gets people excited for him for whatever reason. And I just don't think that that grift is going to stop.
1: Oh, you're not bringing him like blueberry muffins as a welcome gift to the neighborhood?
0: Absolutely not. Absolutely not. I don't want Lane Kiffin. He just brings, you know, like people just bring, you know, when you go out with people and it's like, we going out, but like, you're bringing Greg over and Greg always like gets in fights or starts arguing with the bouncers or like makes the girls like upset.
1: Greg
0: like,
1: has one too many, starts crying in the corner.
0: Greg brings down the vibes. Always showing up in the middle of a breakup. Like Greg, you know what, like we're having a good time. And then you bring Greg around, he starts breaking stuff. That's like, that's how I feel about Lane Kiffin when he just shows up. He's just going to show up and start breaking stuff.
1: No, but here's the thing. Greg, like Lane, will be an awesome time until he turns.
0: Until it turns.
1: It's going to be so fun. Like Greg is going to bring the energy. You're going to be like, oh, Greg is on aux. Greg is coming in the mix. And then all of a sudden, boom, it hits. Just like with Lane.
0: Two beer Greg is fun. It's fun.
2: As you're about to hear, they must like two beers down there in Baton Rouge. I know that doesn't make any sense because they love Greg. And I think you guys are about to hear that coming up, right?
1: Are you doing the tease?
2: I'm doing the tease only because I know our next guest. And the tweets that I see coming out of our friends at ESPN Baton Rouge, it just astounds me. Like, it astounds me, the support that Lane Kiffin continues to get, not just from our friends in the media, but just from the fans in Louisiana. It's just, they love Greg. They love Greg.
1: Well, we will go boots on the ground in Baton Rouge next, see how Tigers fans are feeling about Lane Kiffin. But first, I want to tell you about DraftKings. 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
2: Daquan Wright and Xavien Harris, Judge William Jordan ruled they're going to be eligible today.
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4: 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I mean, it's absolutely crazy.
5: Sportsmanlike, you can tune in for baseball action tomorrow as the Phillies host the Braves, presented by Progressive Insurance. 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After a lengthy court hearing yesterday, a judge issued orders that Daquan Wright and Xavien Harris are cleared to return to college football. This is ahead of LSU's big matchup versus Clemson to open their season this weekend. We were very curious about how this news and Lane Kiffin in general were being received in Baton Rouge, and we have the guy to talk about it. Matt Moscona, 104.5 ESPN Baton Rouge, and of course the Locked On LSU podcast joins us now. Matt, thanks so much for the time. Before we get into the nuance of the court hearings and how this affects LSU, I'm very curious. Give us a temperature check on how Tigers fans are feeling about Lane Kiffin right now.
6: He hadn't lost a game yet, so people are fired up. I think people in Louisiana generally do not mind wearing the black hat. They do not mind being the villain. And landing Lane Kiffin from Ole Miss 9 months ago was a major coup. And tomorrow's game against Clemson is the most anticipated non-conference home game that LSU's played in nearly 20 years. So Clemson is probably walking right up to the gates of hell tomorrow. And LSU fans, I think, are ready to take up arms and defend their guy.
7: Well, it just feels like, Matt, and welcome to Unsportsmanlike. Great to see you, as always, my good friend. Great to see you in this format. Amen. But I think that what I have enjoyed, as I alluded to before we went to break, I have enjoyed reading your tweets, reading, of course, the one and only Chris Marler's tweets, because it does feel, to your point, as if LSU fans feel like, and I'm not putting you in that category, but from what I've seen you interacting with listeners, it feels like LSU is being targeted. The idea of when Alabama last year had a player who played two seasons of professional basketball play in a college game, get a temporary TRO, right? That's the right word. We're learning all of our legal terms. A temporary restraining order. Mm-hmm. The SEC did not go after Alabama. And so is that kind of where it's an us against the world mentality? And until Lane Kiffin loses a game, LSU fans are going to stick up for him?
6: I think that's certainly part of it. I think the important thing to note is Lane Kiffin has a reputation that is earned. Okay, he has been in the public eye for 20 years, and he is a controversial figure. We all know that belly up with the Raiders, fired on the tarmac at USC, leaving Tennessee in the middle of the night, being basically fired at Bama a week before the championship game, how everything ended at Ole Miss. I actually told Lane this week, I said, you're like a politician who's been around for 30 years. There's no more swing vote. Everyone's made up their mind about you. Mm. So that extends nationally. But to your point, Mia, yes, I do think that is part of this conversation. And I would say, as someone who has, for the last 2 weeks, existed basically at ground zero of this story,
7: yes,
6: and I feel like I've earned a friggin' honorary law degree with all the legal proceedings I've had to follow in the last 2 weeks. There's been, I think, a lot of misunderstanding for people who have looked at the surface level of this situation. LSU is not involved in a lawsuit. These are players suing the NCAA, the SEC, whatever conference it may be, to regain a year of eligibility. The schools have to make a decision if they're going to roster these players. So that's an important distinction. The other important distinction is to know, these aren't my numbers. The NCAA last week sent out a memo that there are 60 lawsuits across the country involving over 300 players. So this is far from just an LSU or Baton Rouge thing, but LSU is a big brand and Lane Kiffin is a lightning rod. Mm-hmm. So naturally, I understand why so much of the attention is on LSU and Lane.
8: So you mentioned one thing that was a lot of things of interest. One thing that stood out is LSU is going to ride with Lane Kiffin while he's undefeated. I'm going to go on the limb and say they're going to lose a game or two this season. What happens then when things get tough for Lane Kiffin and that team?
6: That's going to be fascinating to see. And it probably depends on what games we're talking about. Because if they lose September the 19th in Oxford, that's probably not going to be great. But, you know, I think the expectation for this team, if we're just talking like on-field results, you know, ever since Lane Kiffin was hired, guys, nobody has told him no. They have given him a $50 million roster. It is actually almost comical when you go out to practice and see the amount of support staff they have. It's almost like a one-to-one ratio player to support staff member in the program right now. I mean, they have let him hire everyone he wants. They've given him every resource that he wants. And with that comes great expectation. So I don't know that people necessarily feel like he's got to win the national championship year one, but a very realistic expectation for this team is with all the resources you have, like, can you go 10-2 and make the college football playoff and then let the chips fall where they may? I think that is the expectation people have here.
5: Speaking with Matt Moscona, 104.5 ESPN Baton Rouge and the Locked On LSU podcast. Great perspective, boots on the ground in Baton Rouge, about Lane Kiffin and LSU. And Matt, first thing you said when we brought you in here was that it was a major coup for LSU to land Lane Kiffin. For a guy who has a lot of controversy and not a lot of winning at the highest level, why was it such a major coup for LSU to get this guy?
6: Well, I think it's undeniable that he's one of the best offensive minded coaches in football. I think that's an objective truth, Smalls. Mm-hmm. In the last 5 years at Ole Miss, he won 50 games. The only programs that won more games in the Southeastern Conference over the last 5 years are Alabama and Georgia. So he has done it with fewer resources. I mean, when you talk about schools in the Southeastern Conference, if you're just rating like economic resources, Mississippi State and Ole Miss are the bottom two. So he went to a place that doesn't, that is not wealthy, that does not have great resources, and won. So the feeling here certainly was come to LSU, take the resources that allowed Nick Saban, Les Miles, Ed Orgeron all to win national championships and, you know, make a beautiful marriage and kaboom, it goes. I mean, Kiffin is someone everyone wanted. And remember, there was also a tussle between LSU and Florida to land Kiffin from Ole Miss. And so not only did you weaken a conference rival, you kept him away from another conference rival in Florida, and you got the coach that was sort of the apple of everyone's eye.
7: In the last 10 minutes, the president of LSU, Wade Rouse, has released a statement, in part Wade Rouse saying that LSU will carefully review the court's order and continue to work constructively with the SEC and NCAA as this matter moves forward. College football does not deserve this kind of ambiguity in eligibility standards. This is just another illustration that Congress needs to pass a version of the Protect College Sports Act. So, Matt, that is the million-dollar question. Do you anticipate LSU actually rostering these players, including Daquan Wright, as he proclaimed last night, taking the field against Clemson on Saturday night?
6: Yeah, I mean, I can tell you that as soon as Judge Jordan issued his ruling, I had conversations with very high-level people within the state government, at LSU, within the administration, and they had not made that decision as of last night. I was told they would take 12 to 14 hours. You'd probably hear a statement from the university, which clearly Dr. Roos has now issued that statement. But the thing that's maybe the most interesting part of Judge Jordan's ruling last night, and I think this has been overlooked by many, Judge, I don't want to be too legalese, so I'll try to simplify this. He enjoined LSU in the lawsuit that effectively prevents LSU from taking any action that would prevent the plaintiffs from playing. Basically, Judge Jordan said, I'm ruling in favor of the plaintiffs, and LSU, if you don't play them, I'm holding you in contempt of court. Mm-hmm. You're in violation of the court order. So LSU, if you follow the court order, really what Judge Jordan did was he took the decision away from LSU and said, you must do this. And it's also important to know that when the SEC and Greg Sankey were enjoining this lawsuit last week, the point of that was so that the league could not punish LSU or a member institution if they were to roster these players as well. So given the judge's ruling and the fact that the precedent set, guys, is over the last 5 years, quite literally, Mia, you mentioned Charles Bediako a bit ago, quite literally every single one of these eligibility cases, the court order has been followed. So a court of law in the United States of America has determined that these players have eligibility and are ordering them to play. I don't know that LSU really has much of a choice at this point, but to follow the court order.
5: It'll be very fascinating to see how this all plays out. A big-time matchup, LSU-Clemson this weekend. Matt Moscona, 104.5 ESPN Baton Rouge and Locked On LSU podcast. Great perspective, Matt. Thanks so much for the time.
6: Thanks, guys. Have a great day.
5: Well, coming up next, we're going to talk a little women's basketball. 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
1: It's Unsportsmanlike here on ESPN Radio. I'm Michelle Smallman alongside Mia O'Brien and David Dennis Jr. Biggest East is mad at me, Mia, David. Because I keep saying that we have a long weekend because it's Labor Day weekend. And yeah. Most people have a long weekend. They are mad at me because they do not have Monday off.
2: I do not either.
1: So they've been, Mia does not either.
3: She's going to be on this show.
1: She's going to be on our show right here on Unsportsmanlike. So tune in Monday. Catch me.
4: Michelle, no respect for labor.
3: Famously hates labor.
1: I'm not trying to dunk on you guys. I didn't realize that you were working, and I'm speaking to all of us, to the collective we, to the royal we. Most people have Monday off.
3: I'm sure there are a lot of people that don't.
5: David Dennis Jr., do you have Monday off?
6: I do have Monday off.
3: But
6: I'm working Sunday, so.
2: There you go.
6: That counts either.
2: I'm working tomorrow night.
6: I don't have a 3-day weekend. Smalls, you know, but Smalls is a mover and shaker. She can do what she wants.
3: So out of all of us here, the next 3 days, Michelle's the only one that's not working any of them.
6: Sounds like it.
1: I will be watching tennis and taking some notes in case we talk about it on Tuesday.
5: Michelle, can I give you just some advice?
1: No, I always love advice from you.
5: You're going to be off Labor Day weekend.
1: Yeah.
5: Everything back to normal on Tuesday. We get ready for football season. Everyone will be back on Tuesday.
1: Yes.
5: We'll be going start of our third year of Unsportsmanlike, our fourth football season. It's always, you know, as I'm...
1: Wait, no, it's fourth
3: the start
1: year.
3: Of the fourth year.
1: Fourth year. Yeah.
5: Yes.
2: But, doing the math there.
5: Yeah. Again, I was going to say I'm not great
2: starting
5: at math.
2: Starting year four. Yes. 3 years. I see what you're doing.
1: I think Nuno just blocked out year one.
3: Year four of football season. Same thing.
5: No, he's gregarious.
6: He's just not good at math.
3: Nuno, you just finished your third year of Unsportsmanlike.
5: Whatever.
1: Gregarious, that Nuno.
5: Just don't come in with any injuries on Tuesday. When we started the show, when we launched the show, you came in with a black eye. Just make sure no injuries for the start of year four of Unsportsmanlike.
1: Yeah, because this is kind of a new chapter for us. Nuno is right. I don't know if you're aware of this. David, you may be. But for those who are unaware, the very first day that we had on Unsportsmanlike 3 years ago, my national television debut, a dream come true. Yeah. Mm-hmm. I rolled in with a black eye. Mm. So if you don't know, I'm the clumsiest person on planet Earth.
2: It was not playing sports is what you're about to tell us.
1: Of course not. It was the worst. It wasn't even a cool story. It wasn't like, I was at a baseball game and there was a foul ball and it hit me in the face. But, you know, I was a gamer and I had a beer and I stuck it out. It was not a cool story. Mm-hmm. So my entire family is incredibly clumsy. My dad, my cousins, we're all just like a clumsy group. We're like bulls in a china cabinet. And I was very worried about the 4 a.m. wake up. Uh-oh. If you don't get up at 4 o'clock in the morning, normally it is a big transition. So we had Labor Day weekend to get acclimated before we started our show. So I was like, all right, here's what I'm going to do. I'm going to get up early every single day leading into it so that by the time that Tuesday comes, boom, I'm ready to go. Mind you,
6: including Labor Day weekend, and mind you, all my
1: friends here in New York City were away on vacation. So I was in the city alone. I was like, I'm preparing. I'm going to come in so fresh, so mentally ready to go. So I was deep cleaning my apartment, which I am still doing right now. I really like to start football season with a big purge and a deep clean, just like ready to attack the fall. So I'm deep cleaning my apartment. It is a very small apartment. I was going to vacuum. The vacuum was plugged into the wall. There's an air purifier and the cords were crossed. As I'm going to go underneath the couch, I trip over the cord of the air purifier. I fall face forward. My face hits a drinking glass that was on my table, little table.
2: So then you hit the table then too.
1: And I literally cut my face. I was bleeding everywhere and it was a massive black eye to start the show. Quite literally the very first words in the history of Unsportsmanlike, Evan Cohen opened the show. He said, I'm Evan Cohen alongside Chris Canty and Michelle Smallman. She has a black eye. Totally outed me. Hair and makeup in Bristol did a wonderful job covering it. You could barely tell. Evan was like, yo, check her out. She's got a black eye. And that set the tone for us here on Out on Sportsmanlike. So it is very fair for Nuno to say, take care of yourself, be careful, don't get injured.
6: Yeah, and it's been a great year and a half of the show, according to Nuno, since then. So, I don't know.
4: But entering the fourth football season.
5: Yeah. Well, all right. Okay, because we just turned three. We're going to you're going to turn three, right? Going into your fourth year. Math is confusing, guys. If I can't do it on a calculator, I'm not doing math.
1: I think you could have done that on a calculator.
6: You've had fingers longer than you had a calculator. I think you could just use your fingers to count it.
1: Nuno, did your brain just short circuit there? What was going on?
5: Today has been one of those days.
4: Dude, Nuno's been going through it back there today.
1: What's going on, Nuno? Talk to me.
5: My drive to work today was the same amount of time it always is, but it felt so long today.
1: You're not supposed to be burned out before football season.
3: Dude, I thought you meant your like drive as in your motivation today. It was the same as always is. I was like, no, it hasn't been actually.
5: My motivation today's been great.
6: They said you've been slacking back there in the control room. They notice it.
5: Gregorious guy.
1: Yeah, Nuno, you can't, like I expect this in January.
6: Yeah.
1: When we've had an entire football season of no sleep, early wake ups, just the absolute grind. Before football season, before Labor Day even.
6: Yeah.
5: Some of us are constantly working.
4: But once we hit football season, there's so much going on and there's so much to talk about that it kind of flies by.
1: Football season does fly.
5: Especially this year, right? Like next week we have a game on Wednesday night.
1: Yeah.
5: You guys will be up here in Bristol, which that different energy, right? So Wednesday we have a game. Thursday we have a game. There's so much
1: college
5: going
1: football
5: on.
1: Saturday,
5: next week.
1: Yeah, NFL like, Sunday.
5: I'm not looking forward to Sunday night football because I hate when the Giants play on Sunday night because it just agitates me the rest of the day. But like, check the scoreboard, homie.
1: You're not excited about John Harbaugh and Giants debut?
5: I am, but I hope it wasn't I wish it wasn't Sunday night. There's a lot of frauds in New Jersey.
1: So you think it's because it's Sunday night that it's going to be problematic for your squad?
5: Well, no, I'm sorry to cut you off, but yeah, like everyone expects that. Like the Cowboys, you know, Canty, I think, is going to put him in the Super Bowl when we do our bold predictions early next week.
1: Over the Rams, you think? Well, Canty's not high on the Rams.
5: Correct. So, like, you have to deal with that. Then, like, if they get blown out and, you know, that game ends around 11:30 and then my alarm goes off at 3, yeah, I'm going to be a ray of sunshine on Tuesday morning.
1: Is that what we're hoping for, gang? Pat, Cam, because I know you'll be there. Are we hoping for the Giants to just have an absolute disaster so Nuno's in a bad mood? Or do we want to kick off the football season with positivity?
3: No, I want Cowboys fans to suffer immediately. Plus, it'll make working with Nuno a little more palatable that morning.
5: Okay. Smalls, you were on Adam Schefter's podcast. You hosted with him, and he says, what did he say? Like, he expects this to be a really good year, and people like Stephen A. need to prepare themselves for what's about to happen.
1: You can't even get the words out. Your disdain for the Cowboys. Wow. You can't even get... Nuno's fed up.
2: He's tapping out.
1: He's like, today's a wash.
6: He's ready for his two-day weekend.
1: It's like a day and a half. Yeah, I was going to say like a day and a half. No, I was fortunate enough to fill in on Adam Schefter's podcast, and he, along with many others, have said the Cowboys are coming. They have said they're coming. Brian Schottenheimer said Super Bowl, Valentine's Day, LA. I'm going to be there. Exactly. Gotti, the greatest offense there is, according to Dak Prescott. Adam Schefter said, I'm buying in. So that could be problematic for Nuno.
6: Actually,
1: Brown. No, I want Nuno in a good mood. I wanted him in a good mood to kick off the NFL season. We're on Sportsmanlike here on ESPN Radio.
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21: 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It should be a fun day for the most part coming up. Jerome Bettis is going to stop by. Pro Football Hall of Famer, Notre Dame dad, ahead of a weekend in college football full of awesome games that we want to talk about. I am sitting here right now doing the show for those of you watching on ESPN+. Live from West Virginia Stadium, as I'll be on the call for West Virginia hosting Coastal Carolina tomorrow for TNT. And we had Rutgers lose a game to UMass last night. We had Deion Sanders, Colorado, win in improbable fashion at the end of a rematch from last year against Georgia Tech. And instead, we got to talk about lawyers this morning, Dad. This is where this sport has arrived right now. I thought once we kicked off the ball, once we put toe to leather, we'd be all talking games. And then we got lawyers making gumbo jokes. We got lawsuits dropped in the middle of other lawsuits. I mean, this has become one of the most ridiculous scenarios in a sport full of ridiculous scenarios.
22: Yeah, it is. It has gotten even more ridiculous than normal. And it all could have been avoided, as we'll get into. But that doesn't take away, and we'll get to the games. That Colorado Georgia Tech game was great in the beginning, and as you put, as we talked before the show, a little slow, and then boy, oh boy, what an ending. What a way to kick off. Well, I know it kicked off last week, but man, the first Thursday night game was a real banger.
0: I mean, the story of last night has been and will forever be UMass going out and annihilating Rutgers, not beating them pretty bad. UMass, who, again, Chris Vanini points this out on Twitter, was a 29.5 point underdog and won that game last night, putting up over 30 points on Rutgers, who had the saddest fireworks show in the world after the game. And we don't get to talk about that right now because we got to head to court. So no matter where you are, you can always listen to the Golics here on the ESPN app or SiriusXM Channel 80. Let's get to the opening drive.
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0: Seriously, UMass was a 29.5 point dog and won by 16. What a world.
22: That's boy, Greg Schiano. Wow.
0: Yeah.
22: Whoa. Ooh.
0: Hot seat might be putting it lightly. Ooh. Hot seat in a courtroom in Louisiana. It's always hot there. Humidity. Judge William Jordan granted a preliminary injunction in a lawsuit yesterday brought by 42 athletes, including football players, most notably Daquan Wright, Xavier Harris, seeking a fifth year of eligibility. The order now prohibits the NCAA and SEC from punishing any school that puts named athletes on the field. So, we were saying leading up to yesterday, this seemed to be the ruling that we thought would decide the future for these players going forward. And then in the middle of that, with SEC Commissioner Greg Sankey rolling in to be a part of the testimony for the SEC, for the NCAA, it gets announced that the SEC is now filing a lawsuit in federal court trying to say that this is all a violation of their First Amendment rights to essentially enforce the rules that they've created as the conference for their members. So, Dad, I ask you, are we any closer to knowing if this weekend, when LSU plays a real football game tomorrow against Clemson, whether or not these players will be actually lining up and playing?
22: I think we are, and I think it's because the lawsuit that the SEC filed, and they filed that one in Alabama, and it's a federal case. So that would supersede the Baton Rouge case. So I think essentially what it's done, and we'll have Dan Murphy on a little later to really kind of explain this. This is really amateur lawyer stuff that we're doing right now. But I think what's going to go on here is it's going to be in LSU's plate now. The SEC is going to sue them in federal court, which, again, would supersede the Baton Rouge decision. So if the ruling comes down today and it's for the SEC, then it's basically over, right? At least this part of it, the players, or in this case, the one player. Daquan Wright's the only one that's going to play. Xavier Harris says he's not ready to play. So it's really one player.
0: I respect that, by the way.
22: Yeah.
0: Coach, listen, I don't got it for this first one.
22: I ain't ready to go. I'm going to go the Aaron Donald way here.
0: I'll see you in conference play, all right? You guys can handle Clemson.
22: So if that ruling comes out today for the SEC, then I believe LSU is going to be like, well, we can't play Daquan Wright. I mean, we'll get punished. The federal court said so. The issue to me is if the Alabama court doesn't rule today and it's hanging there until, say, next week, does LSU play a potential ineligible player if the ruling is next week for the SEC? At least that's my look at it. It feels like the SEC is putting the pressure on LSU. Hey, you decide. Ruling may come down today. Ruling may come down next week. But how would you like it to come down next week when you played that player and then we have the ability to do all the discipline that we want to do? And LSU is going to have to ask themselves, is it worth it? And of course, the answer is absolutely no. Taking nothing away from Daquan Wright. I mean, but he is not going to be the difference in this game. By the way, they have a first-team preseason All-American tight end on the roster in LSU. Not to say that Wright couldn't be a nice piece for this team, but if I'm reading this correctly, it will not be worth it to LSU to potentially be juggling the possibility of being disciplined by the SEC for playing one player.
0: Pete Thamel, ESPN College Football Insider, and Dan Murphy, ESPN reporter, who will join us in hour number two of the show, doing their best to explain what this decision's biggest takeaways are yesterday.
3: An injunction was ruled in favor of more than 40 players today in a state eligibility case. It includes, obviously, high-profile LSU players and transfers from Ole Miss, Daquan Wright and Xavier Harris. Judge William Jordan ruled they're going to be eligible today. Dan, walk us through the ruling and what it means.
4: Well, I think the biggest takeaway is, as we just heard from Daquan Wright himself on the steps, he expects to be on the field Saturday night when LSU opens its season against Clemson. Harris said he thinks he might take a week or two before he's ready to play as well. But, you know, the judge had a lot to say today. Everybody had a lot to say during what lasted 8 or 9 hours in a courtroom here today. But I think essentially he told the SEC that they could not make up their own rules, or they could not enforce pro player bans based on what he has previously restricted both the NCAA and the SEC from doing because of the situation that we find ourselves in with these eligibility laws.
0: So it's the Golics here on ESPN Radio, Mike Golic Jr. and Mike Golic Sr. Basically, if you're sitting around and you're going to be talking with your friends at the bar later, you're going to be ready for a college football weekend, and they're like, hey, what's going on? Basically, right now it's legal for these players to play because a court in LSU decided that was the case, or a court in Louisiana, I should say. And just to give you an idea of how caked in Louisiana this entire process is right now, I present to you the attorney representing the players, Tony Clayton, who couldn't resist the sweet siren song, the call to action to go and try and work in some local flavor into his response to everything after this court ruling. Take a listen to this.
5: I think the ruling stands for the premise that it's about student athletes. It's not about Coach Kiffin. It's not about LSU. It's about treating these kids fairly. It's about the fair application. If you're going to apply the rules, apply them fairly to everyone. So today, justice was served. And justice was served to the SEC. It was served like a cold cup of gumbo. And that judge forced them to eat it. And so the SEC, if you ask me, and the NCAA, really hadn't shown any respect for these court's rulings. And today, I think this court, this judge made it clear to them. So those young student athletes can go on with their lives because they did nothing wrong. And so we'll wait for the next chapter. If they continue to pick on these children, we will continue to be here to fight for them, to make sure that the rules are applied fairly. That's all we ask for.
0: So, all right. I just, well, there's many things in this. The cold bowl of gumbo.
22: Yeah. Well played.
0: No, it's not well played. It's not well played at all. It's ridiculous.
22: What?
0: The ultimate bit of just playing to what he thinks this audience wants to hear. No one who's actually from Louisiana who's in favor of this ruling is going to go, oh, yeah, this dude's for us because he sold us with a cold plate of gumbo. That's insane.
22: Oh, I actually like the line. Okay, we're gonna, he
0: had that written on Tuesday.
22: Oh, yeah, he did.
0: I'm ready to go. There's no doubt in my mind.
22: He was getting that in there. So two things. First, again, because I'm not a lawyer, I have...
0: Hey, talk about the elephant in the room here right now.
22: Yeah, you got people walking in and out
0: of
22: your room.
0: It is an active construction site here in West Virginia. For those of you watching on ESPN Plus, we got guys coming to grabbing wires here. It's fantastic. Hey. For you listening in the audience, it's going to be a moving target we're trying to hit all day. I got the sun potentially coming directly into my face as we go along through this broadcast. So it is going to be a hot bowl of gumbo in this booth before it's all said and done.
22: Every Friday will be an adventure on where you are in the country and what your makeshift booth
0: on the Golics
22: is going to look like. So first off, let me add to what I said earlier about the ruling and what I don't know because I'm not a lawyer. If the ruling goes in next week in the Alabama and the federal court for the SEC,
0: do we have a date on that? By the way,
22: no,
0: I have not seen that, and that's the one thing that's ambiguous in this situation.
22: Obviously, there's a huge difference if it's today before the game or next week after the game. Now, what I don't know, again, because I'm an amateur lawyer, is if they make the ruling next week, is it retroactive? Then can they get LSU for playing that player days before? That I don't know. That I definitely need somebody smarter to answer that. So I don't know if LSU would get one freebie if it went against them next week. I do not know. What I'll say is, Mike, this could have all been avoided So here's, again, this has to do with the 2022 class. That's it. And here's what the 22 class was looking at. In 2021, the NCAA said because of COVID, all players get an extra year, right? In 2023, that's where the first class starts of the new 5-for-5 rule. So everybody in the 22 class is going, "What? Wait a minute. You got guys before us get an extra year, guys after us get an extra year. What the hell's going on?" And the NCAA's reasoning was, well, if we did it for the 22 class, it wouldn't be fair to the freshmen. Now, listen, we're a players' show here. But my thought is, wait a minute. These freshmen just got an extra year, 5 years, five playing years for 5 years. And you're dealing with fifth-year guys in 22. Let the 22 class have their fifth year. Don't not let them do it because you're worried about the freshmen that are coming in who have 5 years. That, to me, is where the NCAA blew this one. They should have included the 22 class.
0: They did, and we've established for a while around here that was wrong. They were at fault, as is usually the case. And I understand the issue I took with Mr. Cold Bowl of Gumbo is we also do this thing where when it is convenient, these players are adults, and when it is convenient, these players are children. In that case, children who can't be protected, which I think is ridiculous.
22: You know what else is the term that comes up when they're talking for
0: student
22: the players? Student athlete. That's the biggest crock now.
0: Oh yeah.
22: To even throw that in there, I would hope you would think, because you didn't like the cold gumbo line, that the student athlete line is actually worse than the cold gumbo line.
0: Well, the student athlete line, again, for years, is a term that was used to further the goal of keeping this amateur athletics when we knew it was anything but. The fact that we are in the middle of a case that is about the lost earning potential, damages for players who aren't allowed to come back in an era where now you're worth something. Something at this level, that we're talking about student in place of that at all, is patently absurd and an affront to anybody with a working brain. So that part I have a big issue with. But overall, listen, you are right that the NCAA was at fault in this. But what this has now become, because I'm with you, we think it is about one class of players. But what's gotten the NCAA all the powers that be in college in trouble in the past? It's inconsistent enforcement of rules. You do things one way sometimes, you do things the other way the other times. And when you do that, it creates openings for someone to sue and say, well, that person got to play, so why can't I? And in this case, when players are winning left and right, now we've got the line, because there are going to be guys that come back who didn't sign pro contracts, who that's a little bit easier of a gray area to work with, because you're not crossing that line that's existed forever. But for Wright, for Harris, guys who did sign NFL contracts, and in Wright's case, who were in NFL camps really recently, that's a line in the sand that once you blur, I'd imagine is really hard to even out and color back in.
22: And understand, this affects over 100 players, but it really affects just 42. Because this is only for the people who were named in the lawsuit.
0: Right.
22: So those that didn't get named in the lawsuit, they have no recourse at this point unless they take it to the courtroom. I guess the bottom line, Mike, to wrap this up is, if in fact the Alabama federal court, if they in fact approve it, are on the SEC side, and that would affect the eligibility of a game that was just played, the Clemson game, this is a no-brainer, right? LSU can't play him. LSU is going to have to stand down from this,
0: well,
22: right?
0: It's not just that. It's, again, for anyone that forgot, the SEC voted on the punishments. It would be a half-season suspension for the head coach, fines that could be in tens of millions of dollars, and pretty much anything else Greg Sankey decides. They have given him a lot of latitude in what this could look like. So, yes, I do think at the end of the day, a lot of the timing of this was designed to create an air of ambiguity around this and to make LSU decide, are you with us or are you not? With the rest of the SEC? And are you really going to ruin everything that we've had for two guys? That's the decision that the SEC wants to make them believe they have. Whether or not that's the case, we'll see. The opening drive is brought to you by Progressive. 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Coming up next, we'll talk real football with a Hall of Famer and Jerome Bettis here on the Golics.
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1: Mike Golix Jr., Mike Golix Sr. with you guys here on the Golix. 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It's a brave new world of ways to consume this show. Plenty more still coming up. We got our division previews, the AFC and NFC South coming up today. North Carolina couldn't get through a week, just enjoying on-field headlines apparently, so that's fun. And we have football coming up this weekend. Big-time matchups. You and I are both going to be out Sunday at Lambeau Field, taking in Notre Dame and Wisconsin starting their season. So many hopes and dreams on the line for this one. But definitely special for our next guest. We had a chance to catch up with the Pro Football Hall of Famer, Jerome Bettis, whose son is getting ready to take the field for the Irish this weekend. Here he is. Jerome, good to talk to you today. Being a family show, being a Notre Dame show, there's no better place to start than this. You've had a lot of game weeks to open up the season to get ready for, but what's the opening week anxiety like getting ready to watch your son continue his dream playing in South Bend?
2: It is at an all-time high. I'm telling you, I'm so excited, but I'm so excited for him, right? He has been busting his butt. I mean, ever since he got on campus, he's been a different kid. I mean, the way that he's attacked the off season. I mean, he just totally transformed his body from one semester to the next. It was just like, who is this kid? So to see now him take the next step and get ready to play in the games, I mean, I am so excited for him. I went up, watched the practice, and we saw him. I mean, just so excited for this opportunity. But I'm really excited for the team because they've got a outstanding football team. Coach Freeman has done an incredible job offensively. They're going to be strong, but defensively, that's where I think they're going to separate from most teams in the country. They have got a defense that is going to be formidable. It's going to be tough to score points against that defense. So that's what I'm really excited about, to see this entire team.
3: Yeah, a lot of depth on the defense, no doubt about it. I have to ask, Jerome, I had three kids go to Notre Dame. Your son is at Notre Dame right now. None of my kids asked me for advice in going to Notre Dame. I wonder if your kid loved you a little bit more than mine and asked you advice before going to Notre Dame.
2: Well, I mean, like you, I've got a second. I got a daughter who's a senior at Notre Dame. And really,
3: okay,
2: he didn't really ask me a whole lot. Fortunately for me, his big sister was there. So he leaned on her an awful lot. In the process, I tried to be as quiet as I could be because I knew I was going to stick my foot in my mouth if I said too much. So I gotta let the siblings kind of talk through it.

0: Texas A&M, and because of that, I think that really opened the door for Notre Dame, and so I was so happy that it happened that way.
1: Well, you mentioned going to watch practice. You got to have a comfort level because you and all the former pro athletes kids seem to have all navigated to the wide receiver room at Notre Dame with, you know, Plaxico Burress's son in there, Devin Fitzgerald in the room. You've got so many guys. I'm curious, and you know, you can only speak from your perspective, but with all those guys, former players who have played at the highest level, feeling comfortable sending their kids to South Bend who maybe don't have the same legacy as your son does, why do you think Marcus Freeman and this program have been so appealing to guys who are deciding where their kids are going to go off to college like that?
0: I think one part of it is, as a former player, I used to tell my son this statement all the time. I played football, so you don't have to, right? And that, I think, from a father's perspective, is what all these guys are thinking about, right? They said, hey, we sacrifice, so you don't have to. But if you do, I want you to go someplace where you're going to get a true benefit, right? So I think as a parent, you understand it's not all about football. It's about more than football. It's about life after football. Now, the players and the kids sometimes don't think that far, but the parents do. And I think because we've all went through that and we understand it, we're on the other side of it, we're retired, we know there is a true benefit from going to a university like Notre Dame. Maybe not necessarily Notre Dame. It could be a USC, a Michigan, a Duke, a Virginia. It could be a school that allows that after football opportunity. And I think that's what these former players understand about their kids, wanting to kind of guide them to one of those schools.
2: Well, your son, a wide receiver, you a Hall of Fame running back. Looking at the running back position in the NFL, we saw Bijan Robinson and Jahmyr Gibbs get paid after the running back position kind of went through a what about us phase. Is the running back kind of back now in the NFL?
0: So, great. The running back actually never left. The problem was you couldn't find a feature back in college because the college game changed. All of these schools went away from the traditional eye backfield. We're going to pound it down your throat because they couldn't compete with the Georgias and Alabamas and Michigans and Ohio States of the world. So they said, we're going to spread them out because we can't beat them at their own game. Well, that took its toll on the running back because most colleges wanted smaller running backs. So when it came time for the NFL to look for a running back, they just weren't there. And now you're starting to see colleges go back to that running game and that bigger back. And now you're starting to see more running backs are available for the NFL that are spectacular. So now you're starting to see what everybody said, there'll never be another running back go in the top half of the draft. And we see that that's not the case anymore because the talent, the true talent at the position is there. Unlike in 10 years ago, you couldn't find a guy who could run and catch and you could give the ball to 25 times. Now you got two or three guys in the draft that can do that. And that's why you're seeing them go high in the draft now. And they're going to start, the money is starting to creep back up as well because the value proposition is still there. You need that running back if you want to be a championship caliber football team.
1: Hall of Famer Jerome Bettis with us here on the Golics. You mentioned that two running backs go in the first round, both from Notre Dame in Jeremiah Love and Jadarian Price. You were the offensive rookie of the year coming into the league. What's the toughest part about making the transition from college to the NFL at that particular position?
0: The speed of the game. In college, you know, you had the speed figured out. So you knew that you could make this move. Oh, I can make this move and this move. Well, when you get to the NFL, you realize, oh, I can only make this move. I can't make this move, that move, because I'm going to get hit in the side of the head. Because in practice, you tried to do it and you kept getting hit. And you're like, okay, I've got to speed up my motor. And so what happens is you learn the speed of the game. And once the running back learns the speed of the game, his natural ability takes over. That's why the running back position, I think, is the easiest to transition to from college to the NFL. You just have to get the speed. Once you get the speed figured out, then you realize.

0: Hey, one cut and go.
1: You look at your former team. You got drafted by the Rams, but most of your career was in Pittsburgh. You basically, you know, it was Chuck Knoll, Bill Cowher, who was your coach, obviously Mike Tomlin for a long time as well. It's odd to see a change. What do you think of the change in Pittsburgh and then obviously still going with Aaron Rodgers, a quarterback?
0: You know, it was a necessary evil, if you will, from the standpoint of, it had been 19 years, I think Coach Tomlin had been there. And so it was time to hear a different voice in the locker room. The organization, you know, they still have that same feel, but you have to have that new breath of fresh air, if you will. And Coach Tomlin had done an amazing job throughout his entire tenure. It was just, you know, one of those scenarios where I felt the organization could have given him a little bit more at the latter part of his career. They didn't. So it was one of those moments where he had done all he could. He couldn't probably take it any higher. So it was the right time to walk away.
2: Awesome stuff from Jerome Bettis. Appreciate his time. And be sure to check out Jerome's partnership with Pepsi coming very soon. So looking forward to that this weekend. 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
2: The countdown continues here on the Golics to kick off of the NFL season with our division previews. We went team by team, but now we're getting the picks on wax. In the AFC South, both Souths today. We'll do the NFC South in the second hour. But the AFC South, no disrespect, far more interesting this year, especially considering the kind of seasons that we had last year. A resurgent Indianapolis Colts offense led by Daniel Jones before an injury robbed him of the rest of his season. The Houston Texans making it back to the playoffs opening weekend again behind a stellar defense. The Jags in year one under Liam Cohen looked incredible. And the Titans rebuilding once again. When you look at this division overall, what in your mind, we mentioned some of them there, is the biggest story going into the AFC South season this year?
1: I think, you know, we're going to talk about Houston and the top defense in the NFL. I get that. And Trevor Lawrence having an incredible year, especially the second half of the year, throwing for over 4,000 yards. But I think a lot of it is the what if for the Colts. Mm. The Colts were what? They were 8-2? And then Daniel Jones got hurt. And they finished, 1-6 after that? Or right in that area there?
2: Yes.
1: So
2: they finished 8-9 on the season. So I believe they just finished 0-7 after that.
1: Well, they were 8-2. Oh, yeah, right. So good quick math by you. Bad by me.
2: It's rare that I get the upper hand in the mental math game here. I am drunk with power.
1: You wonder about if he stays healthy, what could have been the difference there? Right. So, and it's interesting that Anthony Richardson was named the backup over Riley Leonard when Richardson wanted out of there. Now he is the backup, one play away from playing. But that to me is the story. If Daniel Jones can stay healthy, you know they have an excellent running game with JT. So while we know the constants with Houston and Jacksonville, by the way, Jacksonville barely did anything in the offseason of bringing in talent. They did lose Travis Etienne, which hurt them. That's over 1,100 yards. That's 36 receptions. So their running game could definitely take a hit.
2: They lost him. They lost Devin Lloyd, the linebacker, who was part of a defense that took the ball away at not quite a Bears high level, but a pretty high level overall. So, yeah, there is some consistency there. The Anthony Richardson being named number two, that's not nothing to me. And for J.J. McCarthy fans, if you exist out there, something to keep an eye on in the future as people wonder about what his longevity with the Vikings team that drafted him in the first round might be. For my money, I am curious, speaking of top quarterback picks, Cam Ward, yet another number one overall pick at quarterback. in his second season already dealing with another staff. We've talked in the past about how this can always potentially stunt growth. Brian Daboll, who got the quarterback whisperer tag after his work with Josh Allen in Buffalo, this is a big opportunity for both of these guys going into a season where we don't expect them to be great. And offensively, they tried to help bring in Wandale Robinson, draft Carnell Tate. You paid Peter Skoronski up front. But overall, I think year one for them will be, hey, Rob Saleh is usually pretty good at microwaving defenses and getting them back online. Can you get Cam Ward comfortable? As far as the top end of the division, hard for me to look anywhere else but the Houston Texans. J.J. Watt, CBS NFL analyst, is on the Pat McAfee Show talking about this defense already looks locked and loaded.
5: I was out at their practice the other day, and their defense looks exactly like you expect their defense to look and what you've come to know. I mean, Matt Burke, D'Amico Ryans have that thing humming. The players on every single level of the ball are just unbelievable. I mean, you cannot get snaps off when you've got those ends rushing. Will and Daniil, it's incredible. But anyway, expectation-wise, they should absolutely be thinking Super Bowl expectations in Houston, because they have been thinking that and should have been thinking that last year. Obviously, it ended in a very unfortunate way in New England, not the way they wanted to, but that team had the potential and still currently has the potential to do so. It doesn't help to lose your number two wide receiver in training camp. That's a big, big blow, but other guys are going to have to step up to make the booty trade. We'll see.
2: The Golics here on ESPN Radio, and JJ's right. The defense is the proven commodity at this point. Set it and forget it. I mean, the defense is so good. They added Jadeveon Clowney, the former number one pick for that franchise. But offensively, this is going to be the task, that playoff loss that went awry, trying to add to the run game by drafting Keelan Rutledge out of Georgia Tech as their first-round pick, bringing over David Montgomery. The Wyatt Teller thing didn't really work out. They've already kind of had to go on from that. But for this season, can C.J. Stroud go out there apparently in a year where he may not be getting the new contract extension that he wants, prove that he's worth the long-term investment?
1: I think helping the running game is going to help C.J. Stroud. Like you mentioned, bringing in David Montgomery, I think, was big. They were 27th rushing the ball last year. Not good at all. That doesn't help your quarterback out at all when the defense doesn't care about a play fake because they know your running game stinks. So if this running game is better, all of a sudden the play action becomes better and the execution could become better. You're right. The defense is not the worry here. 47 sacks last year, as opposed to Jacksonville's, I think, 32 sacks. They need to get to the quarterback more. I think this is Houston's year to make a move. And I think the running game, quite honestly, can help ignite C.J. Stroud to get back to what he was early in his career.
2: So who are you picking to win the division? I'm going with the Texans. I think they've done enough. And again, I don't want to over-index on the preseason, but I think Keelan Rutledge is the kind of guy that changes your attitude up front. He seems like a culture player on offense that fits the mentality of the defense that's been the mainstay since D'Amico Ryans got to town as the head coach. I think C.J. Stroud, the last game, obscured the rest of the season that was trending more in the right direction, even if it's not his rookie year stats. So I'm picking them. The Jags, we still got to see it happen back-to-back years. And to your point, there's less you can point to of ways they've gone about improving this team other than just trying to keep the status quo. I think Liam Cohen's a good coach. I think they'll still be a very good team. Yeah. But I think the Texans are the ones I'd pick to win this.
1: Yeah, I'm picking the Texans as well. And let's see, can Trevor Lawrence build off of how he finished up last year? Again, over 4,000 yards, 29 touchdowns, 26 touchdowns in there, 12 interceptions. Oh, and his completion percentage wasn't the best. It was a little over 60%. So that needs to go up. Their running attack was 20th in the league, and that was with Travis Etienne, who is now gone to New Orleans. So that's a worry for me, and also getting to the quarterback. So I see the Houston offense taking that next step they need to, the defense being great like it is, and I see Houston winning that division.
2: The Colts, will see if their offensive battery can be healthy enough to be in this conversation. The Titans, again, graded on a different curve. We'll hit the NFC South in hour number two. If you're not able to listen to all of the Golics today or any of these great previews of the divisions, catch up on the show on the Golics podcast, available daily wherever you get your podcasts. Coming up next, North Carolina did win their opening game. And somehow has lost the week since. We'll explain next. It's the Golics on ESPN Radio.
3: 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The American League Central takes center stage as the Minnesota Twins fight for a spot in the postseason. 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
14: To no one's surprise, ASU head coach Kenny Dillingham has named Kentucky transfer Cutter Bowley as the Sun Devils' starting quarterback for 2026.
16: You know, it's a blessing to be in the position I'm in, a starting quarterback at a Division I university. And, you know, there's a lot of people that want to play this position. So you got to always think about that. And, you know, what am I doing every single day to, you know, be one of the best in the country and be the best player I can be?
14: We asked Cutter in which areas he felt he made the biggest improvement in fall camp.
16: I think just overall in every aspect of my game, but especially mentally, you know, working with Coach Dillingham and Coach Arroyo every day and just keep continuously growing my mental aspect of the game. And, you know, I've also grown a lot physically in the weight room. You know, Coach Joe does a tremendous job. So I've taken a lot of strides there as well.
14: Besides winning the Sun Devils' starting quarterback job, Cutter Bowley was also voted on to the football team's 10-man Pat Tillman Leadership Council for 2026.
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1: College football is a sport that seems to change by the second. 1 minute you're Rutgers, walking into a season under Greg Schiano. It's been a part of some of the better days in recent memory in your program, thinking, hey, we're starting off with UMass. Life's going to be pretty good. And then you put toe to leather. You have over 30 points put up on you by a UMass team that hasn't scored that much in God knows how long. And you have to watch the sad fireworks show after. Did you see that, Dad? The fireworks show that they had clearly had planned out beforehand that they still decided to run with after one of the most embarrassing losses in the entire college football season. I don't know who's in charge of that decision making, but I have to imagine the shelf life on fireworks is long enough to where maybe you stash that for next time.
2: That's the thing. I mean, could you not have put that away, or were you too far gone? And how great would it have been if the UMass players came out of their locker room and stood on the field and watched it?
1: Oh,
2: that would have been the ultimate. Because kudos to them. I mean, what a great victory for them. But man, Greg Schiano, I mean, just talk about head down at the presser, and then you're right. That fireworks display, did you have to shoot it off?
1: That's going to be the question on their minds for a while, and the question on our minds here at the Golics. Mike Golic Jr. and Mike Golic Sr. on ESPN Radio. 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We'll get into more of the college football slate from last night, a preview of what's to come this weekend, and picks for the college football playoff, all in hour number two on the show before Dan Murphy stops by to help us digest lawyer stuff, because that seems to be all we major in. Even though we're playing games, I thought we were done with this. Apparently we are not, because LSU and the SEC can't play nice. But for Rutgers, losing felt like losing. They tried to make it feel like winning with the fireworks show, but they couldn't. In the case of North Carolina, boy, that win in Dublin to start college football season feels an awful lot like losing right now with the headlines that continue to unfortunately populate around this program off the field. We had the news yesterday. Michael Lombardi, the GM who had come with Bill Belichick, who had previously worked with him in the New England Patriots, and who was hired to be the highest paid GM in college football with him when he took the North Carolina job, resigned as GM, the university announced on Thursday. Lombardi had been on paid administrative leave since July, and that followed an internal investigation into a human resources complaint fired by a former USC front office employee, first reported by our own Pete Thamel. So starting there, Dad, we remember the sell going into this was Bill Belichick and Michael Lombardi were here to build the 33rd NFL team, to model this in the way that we have seen an NFL front office modeled, in a time where you can pay players and do things the right way. And it just never seemed to get online. We still don't really know much about the specifics of what Michael Lombardi was being investigated for. But even though his attorney, Tom Mars, came out, called this a witch hunt and all these different things, clearly enough for him to decide it is not worth the trouble of me sticking around at this job.
2: Right. And Lombardi basically said, I don't want to be a distraction for this team. So obviously in this day and age of digging, we're going to find out what happened, but he decided to cut bait and move on. Yeah, he came in saying this would be the 33rd NFL team. He was the highest paid GM in college football at $1.5 million a year. So, I mean, everything was set up for them. And then last year, it was the overwhelming off the field was Bill Belichick and his girlfriend. Now, I mean, we haven't heard boo about that. But now it's been Michael Lombardi and been Belichick's son, Steve, who's also in the news. So, they have a bye week this week before they play East Tennessee State next week, of which they should win that game and be 2-0 before the real season starts. Though, that win against TSU was a very, very good win in Dublin.
1: 100%. And I'm sure if you're a fan of this program, if you're a player on this team, you were hoping, all right, now things can be different. We can focus back on the football. But to your point, WRAL in Raleigh, North Carolina, has been reporting on a lot of this. That announcement yesterday that Michael Lombardi was going to be stepping down for the program coincided with new revelations about the investigation that apparently the group in charge of investigating all of this is now turning their attention to, which is, as you mentioned, defensive coordinator Steve Belichick over allegations that he used drugs on duty, possibly provided to at least one player. So attorneys are interviewing staff and players around that right now. Steve Belichick has been on leave with what Bill Belichick described as a medical situation since August. And so we want to be sensitive to that because these are all early reports, things that they are looking into around the program right now. And so we'll wait for another day to render judgment on that once more facts come out. But it all, when you sum it up together, just continues to be the kind of noise, the din around this North Carolina program that has unfortunately been the story of the Belichick era so far.
2: And again, a great start to the season. They brought in Bobby Petrino as the OC. And quite honestly, from a football aspect, just a pure football side of it, having Bill Belichick run the defense is not a bad thing. Right? And it worked pretty good against TCU, holding them to just 10 points when they're used to scoring 30 plus. So from the football side of it, you know, it definitely looks good from an offensive coordinator spot, even though they didn't put up many points, but certainly from who's running the defense is Bill Belichick. And as we said, we're sensitive to the news, but we know it's going to come out.
1: Yes. And so the investigations will continue around this program. And this is sort of the same thing we've talked about in a very different way with what's going on for the players at LSU. And we had that conversation yesterday with Adam Rittenberg of, if you're in that locker room, all you hear as a player is ignore the noise. You hear people talk about everything going on outside your building and you try and focus on the air in front of your face, the 5 minutes in front of you in the day, whatever's coming up at practice. At a certain point, that gets really difficult, especially in this day and age with how much access people have to you.
2: And I'm going to tell you what the players are thinking. Mike, you sat in that locker room. I sat in that locker room. And my thought would be, if I'm one of the leaders on that team, it would be, I hope this team doesn't do any of these coaches or administration doesn't do anything to screw up our wins and us getting in trouble. Because we feel like we can have a good year. And are they going to do something outside of our control that's going to cost us games?
1: So yeah, and just the volatility inside that program. Michael Lombardi's been on leave since July. You're obviously having not having a lot of roster transactions in that time between then and now. But at some point, you're going to now be talking about players on this team who renegotiate, players you're trying to sign, your upcoming recruiting class, all dealing with a new voice. The defense, to your point, dealing with a new voice, albeit a Hall of Fame one in Bill Belichick, it creates complications and distractions for a football team just trying to go out there and win. Coming up next, speaking of football, let's talk about what's happening on the field and some of the fun that we saw last night here on the Golics.
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0: Jackson Show. We are live here in Los Angeles, California, here on Disney Plus, the ESPN app, ESPN Radio, Sirius Channel, Sirius XM, pardon me. You can't leave out the XM. Channel number 80, 844-204-RICH is the number to dial to have a conversation with us. I'll be honest with you, you know, the days in which you can call on this show and play the win-loss game are dwindling. Because as of this point, next week, we'll have another game in the books. We'll be coming off of the Thursday night or Friday in Australia, Rams and 49ers contest. Tom Pelissero, who's going to be covering that as part of Netflix, is going to be back on this show later on this hour, later on in this this show. We also have Trent Green joining us on the program, and Sean McDermott as well will be here. It'll be good times in our neighborhood. Good to see you over there, Chris Brockman. How are you?
1: Hey, Rich. It's awesome. It's Friday. Let's go.
0: And we're trying. Well, we've got a What's More Likely Friday.
1: We do.
0: Lots going on in this world as well. Our Rich Eisen Show Guillotine League. That now features all of us.
1: Yes.
0: Bublé is in fact in. Seth Rollins is in. Yep. O'Shea Jackson Jr. is in.
1: Yep.
0: Cooper is in.
1: Vinny
0: is in. Vinny Pasquantino is in. And Mike Hoskins got the first overall pick. Our coordinating producer counted us in to starting our open 3-2-1, and I'm taking Gibbs because he was the first overall pick in our guillotine league.
1: Yeah.
0: So TJ, you're up
1: TJ,
0: right now.
1: You're on the clock.
0: You're on the clock right now.
2: Am I?
0: Yeah.
1: Well, third pick.
2: Well, hello, first of all.
0: Good to see you.
2: First things first.
1: It goes TJ.
0: That's a different show.
1: Sarah, and then O'Shea in that order.
0: Okay.
2: And I'm going to tell you this. You love to get on me about group chats and things.
0: Uh-huh.
2: I'm going to be in this one not very long.
0: I know, because the group chat went crazy.
1: It went crazy.
0: Certainly since Rollins just got added to it.
1: Yeah.
0: Good to see you, Jason Feller. How are you?
3: I'm good. Always happy on Felly Fridays.
0: We're all okay. That's what you want to call it.
1: Felly, when do you pick? Oh, you're way at the bottom.
0: All right. At any rate, we're focused.
1: Sorry, man, there's
0: a lot of stories that just broke. WNBA Commissioner Kathy Engelbert is going to retire after the season.
1: Retire.
0: It's
2: one way to put it.
0: That's one way to put it. As we all know, the WNBA has been chock full of things that everybody's talking about except WNBA action. And one would think potentially somebody at the top of the flow chart who the... I guess it was Asia Wilson who said the only relationship I have with her is when she hands me awards or trophies or something like that.
2: She gets all the awards. So let's have
0: one of the most famous players in the history of the sport have a relationship other than just accepting pieces of metal from the commissioner, and somebody that can come in and maybe also... Also blew my mind, our buddy Dan Patrick reached out at one point when I think the story du jour was, why wasn't Caitlin Clark and Candace Parker and others on the anniversary poster? Oh. Remember that?
1: Mm-hmm.
0: That was part of the kerfuffles this year. Dan reached out to the front office of the WNBA and the commissioner canceled on him. Let me tell you one thing about our profession. The last person you should cancel on is Dan Patrick.
1: Yeah.
0: Unavailable all of a sudden. Well, at any rate, let's hope the commissioner does enjoy her retirement and that the WNBA finds somebody at the top that everybody can follow. That's one lead item. How about another lead item that went off the air yesterday? The SEC is suing everybody at LSU. Like, literally, Greg Sankey turned into a jerky boy. I'm sue everybody.
1: Yeah.
0: You take a look at that lawsuit.
2: I don't need to talk.
1: Yeah.
0: The lawsuit is basically, you know, I'll boil it down for you. If Lane Kiffin puts either of the kids he got from the NFL on the field against Clemson this weekend, there's going to be holy heck to pay. And the SEC sued a member school all the way down to Lane Kiffin is named in the suit.
1: Uh-huh.
0: And it's now come down to essentially, hey, Lane, is this worth the squeeze to get two people that weren't good enough to play in the NFL to come back to your team? Is that worth the squeeze for you? Because Sankey and the commission, the SEC is putting the squeeze on LSU and their entire organization as well. I'm just running through the top of the news stack right here before we get to some.
4: Well, then late last night, a Baton Rouge judge gave them an injunction and they are cleared to play tomorrow against Clemson.
0: I don't even know what to say.
4: It's wild.
0: Anymore. Because the SEC is filing suit and judges are giving injunctions. And meanwhile, last night, Prime pulled one out of the hat
4: at
0: the end against Georgia Tech.
4: What a finish.
0: Trailing the entire game, and they marched down the field and score a touchdown with 40 seconds to go. Georgia Tech lines up for a 45-yard field goal to win at the final gun and a blocked field goal. Did you see Prime's speech after the game to his team?
2: Do we have it?
0: No, we don't have it, but I mean, it's out there for people to see. Prime telling the kids, giving out game balls and saying, make sure you clean up the locker room before you leave. Man, I just love the way.
2: Is that shocking to you, Ro?
0: No, it is not. I just love the way his brain looks. Like, we're gonna leave this place, you know, better than we found it.
4: Funny, two guys who desperately needed wins, Prime and Bill Belichick in week one, both got them late.
0: So, what's LSU going to do? The commissioner of the SEC is suing the school and the coach, and an injunction is getting, that's all they're getting. I mean, it's just these days in college football, it's so difficult to follow. But maybe what we should do is we should commission somebody out there in our audience to explain it in cartoon form and call it conjunction injunction.
2: That's funny. What show function?
0: Like a little Schoolhouse Rock.
4: Yeah, right.
0: Explanation of, like, you know, and or bore or but. You can play too. Conjunction injunction. What's your function, Lane Kiffin?
2: Take you there.
0: My gosh. It's tough to follow, but the bottom line is, looks like the kids can play. Looks like Lane could put his career at risk by playing.
4: Crazy.
0: Go figure it out. I don't know. But all I know is someone in a robe is going to have something to do with it rather than a helmet. And I don't know what the hell's going on with college football there.
4: Dumb.
0: So, as we turn our attention to the football season as well, I've got a top five list, everybody.
4: Hey now.
0: I've got a top five list. This is the way that we're going to sort of kick off our coverage, because next week we've got ourselves a heck of a guest list that we're very proud of next week. And keep your eye peeled for that as we matriculate our way through Labor Day weekend. I almost had a top five list about the top five accomplishments and goals I had for Labor Day week until you guys talked me out of it.
4: Well,
0: number five was going to be, you know, do nothing.
4: Yeah.
0: Number four was going to be watch football and do nothing. Number three was going to be eat and watch football and do nothing. Yada, yada, yada.
4: That's fair.
0: But instead, I've got a top five thing. This is Brock. This is your idea, Chris. So thank you for keeping the show more in another lane.
4: Just helping.
0: Speaking of lanes, keeping us in our kiffin. Top five things that would blow my mind if they actually happen in the upcoming NFL season, brought to you by Hyundai. Hit it.
5: High five. One, two, three, four, five.
6: Rich's top five.
0: All right, everybody, here's my top five, brought to you by Hyundai. The top five things, occurrences, who knew could be reality, that would blow my mind if they happen in the upcoming NFL season that begins next Wednesday in Seattle.
7: It's mind-blowing.
0: Number five.
4: Mind-blowing.
0: Rushing yards leader Jadarian Price.
4: Oh, baby. Okay, that's where we're going.
0: Would blow my mind.
4: Okay.
0: Kid's got a chance, right? I mean, if they want to run the football and he's going to be a bell cow because Zach Charbonnet isn't there yet, and he's replacing Kenneth Walker. That would blow my mind that it wouldn't be Saquon, wouldn't be Bijan, wouldn't be Jameer, wouldn't be
1: Jonathan Taylor.
0: Keep going. But it's a rookie. The last rookie to lead the league in rushing was
1: Kareem Hunt.
0: Incorrect. Saquon did it.
1: Oh.
0: He did it in 2018. Then Kareem Hunt did it the year before. And then the year before that, Zeke did it. How about that? So
1: it's been done.
0: Go figure that. Eric Dickerson is the most rushing yards by a rookie. 1,808 yards.
1: Beast.
0: So, you know, Zeke did it, brother. How about them apples?
1: Yeah, Zeke was awesome.
2: Zeke was amazing. Okay, people Zeke was forget. Amazing.
0: All right. Number four.
7: It's mind-blowing.
0: NFC East champion New York Giants. Now, I know everybody's out there saying, oh, they're a sleeper team, and they're all talking about, hey, they're going to be better than you think. And there's a lot of higher edges with that. Hey, the Giants are going to be better than you think. I mean, John Harbaugh comes from the Ravens, and you know he's going to turn this thing around. I mean, they got a lot of young guys.
1: Is that Lou Holtz?
0: No, this should be Lou. By the way, Notre Dame does play Rice. Just a couple weeks. You look out for that Rice team. All right. The Giants winning the division, though, I think everybody that say, you know, they're a sleeper team, look out for the Giants, thinks they'll get a wild card. But beating the Cowboys and the Eagles to win the whole division, that would blow my mind.
2: Yeah, me too.
0: Number three. I've already given you rushing yards leader Jadarian Price, NFC East champion New York Giants. Comeback player of the year, Anthony Richardson, would blow my mind.
1: That would blow my mind.
0: Okay, let's just say he does get a shot. Right? Let's just say he gets a shot. Okay.
2: Gets a shot. Shot.
0: And he starts playing out of his skull. And all of a sudden, Daniel Jones starts standing there with his helmet in his hands when he's back.
1: It's like, huh?
0: Likely? I doubt it. So what's more likely Friday? Unlikely.
1: But this is a good one.
0: All of these. You know, this comeback player of the year, Anthony Richardson, would blow my skull. Number two.
2: I said two.
0: I've given you rushing yards leader Jadarian Price, NFC East champion New York Giants, comeback player of the year, Anthony Richardson, MVP finalist Deshaun Watson.
2: What are we doing here?
0: What do you mean, what are we doing
1: this
0: here?
1: This would blow your mind.
0: This wouldn't blow your mind?
2: Yeah, I mean, I'm just saying what it would. Yeah, it would blow.
0: Don't you think?
2: Yeah, for sure.
0: Hey, man, they got some rookie receivers, right? Jerry Jeudy.
2: Well, he's
0: Quinshon Judkins can help take the pressure off. And then this kid shows up.
1: And in the rookies.
0: Not a kid anymore. He shows up like a kid, right?
2: There was a point in time where
1: he was filthy.
2: Where this was not a raised.
1: Yeah.
0: Well, I mean, on the field, too.
1: You know.
2: Ooh.
0: Number one. Rushing yards leader Jadarian Price.
1: Okay.
0: NFC East champion New York Giants.
1: Yeah, let's count it down.
0: Comeback player of the year, Anthony Richardson.
1: Mm-hmm.
0: MVP finalist Deshaun Watson.
1: That one is crazy.
0: The thing that would blow my mind the most and would blow everyone's mind, and it's entirely possible, Super Bowl champion Aaron Rodgers. Steelers win it all.
1: Wow.
0: Mike McCarthy comes home and wins it all.
2: Nice.
0: And Rodgers strolls off into the sunset. He goes to Malibu or wherever he wants to go. And he hoists the trophy, and he forever now has to pay for no meals in Wisconsin or Western Pennsylvania.
1: Wow.
0: That would blow everyone's mind. Oh, Steelers make the Super Bowl, win it in Los Angeles. Sort of a home game, if you will. Terrible towels waving in the home of the Rams.
2: Almost anywhere they go is a home game.
0: And the fact that Rodgers gets to actually live out that dream would blow my mind.
2: I get it.
0: And that might be the most possible thing out of all the five on my list right here. That might be.
1: Yeah, if we're going to power rank.
0: Hey, man. No joke.
1: Giants could win the East.
0: All right.
8: You think we need one more?
0: Why not?
2: Oh, wait a second.
8: All right, we'll get one more.
0: Unfortunately, this team has injury problems, as we all know. Everybody blames that ridiculous electrical station. The one more thing that would blow my mind if it happens in 2026 is that the 49ers signed Dejon Love. They actually look at the film They look at the tape. They look at the post.
1: It's on the beach.
0: They look at the post. On the beach. And they nod their head.
1: Yeah. They're just like, yeah.
0: Well, and then maybe shake it like, you know, like it's Alonzo Mourning
1: GIF. Yeah, we could use this.
0: The GIF of whatever it's called. But the 49ers go, you know what? We could use the help. Purdy could use the help. And they actually signed Jay Johnson.
2: I mean, look, his fingers healed.
1: That's right.
2: That was holding him back.
1: Yeah, that was holding him back.
0: Or the finger that he hurt signing the contract by circling a line. Oh,
1: that was blank.
0: Was that the one that he apparently hit send asking for free stuff?
2: Multiple times.
1: Man, the
0: free people, food.
1: The people free posting everything. DMs are great.
2: Rich, I've seen more videos. God. This guy's a legend.
1: He hit a pedal for the
2: Netflix.
0: Oh, my God.
2: On this,
0: is all I have to say. That's my top.
1: Well done. Nice.
0: That's my top five brought to you by Hyundai. 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All right. Thank you very much. Terrence Howard. All right. Let's take a break. Words that I didn't know I would get to say again.
2: I know.
0: Coming up next on the Rich Eisen Show, Tom Pelissero.
2: Hey, I knew I always
0: break. Tommy P.
1: Let's go.
0: Netflix P.
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0: deal with in terms of swelling. It seems like he's in a good place to play in this game as well. I know there's been a long list of injuries, but we talked about it getting ready for the Netflix broadcast of there's like 13 49ers and only three Rams at this time, which if you go by historical standards, shouldn't surprise anybody. But outside of Ricky Pearsall, none of these seem like long-term things for the 49ers, and they just have to hope that it stays that way.
1: Our radio audience has rejoined, as you know how this works here, Tom, being a frequent guest host here on this program. Our radio audience has rejoined the voice of our dear friend, Tom Pelissero, back here on the Rich Eisen Show. In advance of the NFL Netflix opener coming up next Thursday night in Melbourne, it's the Rams and the 49ers kicking off at 8:35 p.m. Eastern American time. Tommy P here on the program, also now of The Ringer. Let's talk about Aaron Donald. Is he going to be? Listen, you know how we've been playing. Is he back yet? He finally comes back, and then McVay's asked a question about Donald's health, and he's like, "Yeah, I mean, we'll see if he goes to Australia and plays in it. Are we going to see him next Thursday night?" Tom,
0: they haven't finalized anything on that front for a guy who's missed this much time like Aaron Donald has. You would assume that they are going to err on the side of caution, especially because the Rams, unlike the 49ers, already made the trip. The Rams are flying in and basically playing the same day. With the way that this thing works with the international dateline, they're taking off, it sounds like, on Wednesday, which means they will get in sometime on Thursday. The game is Friday morning in Melbourne time, which, by the way, Melbourne is the preferred pronunciation. Had a long chat with the local civic leaders there about that piece of this thing. But for Aaron Donald, you know, it's going to be about a ramp-up process. There's very little precedent for a player missing out on multiple seasons, you know, retiring and being away and coming back and playing. Deion Sanders is the only Pro Football Hall of Famer since World War II to do this. And so the target for Donald is probably a couple dozen plays whenever he makes his debut, whether that's week one or week two. They're going to emphasize third downs and pass rush situations in 2 minutes and try to keep him fresh over the long haul here. You'll see him in the biggest moments, and they'll challenge everybody else to figure out how they're going to deal with Aaron Donald. And, you know, probably for the first

0: Otherwise, Aaron Donald's never seen that before, and he might get his opportunity.
1: Okay, Tom Pelissero here on the Rich Eisen Show. It's Melbourne. I don't want to piss off this. Did you say the civic leaders? You met with civic leaders?
0: It was like the Chamber of Commerce. We got a nice presentation.
1: Wow, really?
0: For like an hour there.
1: You sat through a Melbourne Chamber of Commerce Zoom?
0: I learned a lot about the First Peoples of Australia.
1: Okay.
0: Learned about all the various languages, the traditions. The Melbourne Cricket Ground where this is being played is like 170 years old. Oh. It holds over 100,000 people.
1: Whoa.
0: And crucially, alcohol sales, sources say, begin at 6:30 a.m. local time before the 10:30 a.m. local kick.
1: Oh.
0: So our set for Netflix, which is going to be outside, at least for the first couple of hours, our pregame show starts at 8:30 a.m. local time, which is 6:30 Eastern, 3:30 Pacific. I'm getting all this stuff down as we go. That's going to be right out there with the crowd. So Clay Matthews, Nick Foles, our buddy Michael Irvin is back. Got to hang out with Irv last week at the Netflix festivities, and then L. Duncan. They're going to be in there with the 100,000 Aussies who have all begun enjoying their day. So it should be a scene, man. I'm hoping. I have requested to do at least one hit outside in the crowd just because I want to experience everything that Melbourne and this event have to offer.
1: That is, again, next week after the Seahawks and the Patriots kickoff to begin with. Let's use that as another kickoff to the annual conversation as to who's getting a contract in the last seconds before it strikes midnight. And who's not? Christian Gonzalez, what do you have for me on the Patriots?
0: Robert Kraft has said, and I'm told that it's absolutely true, that they've offered to make Christian Gonzalez the highest paid corner in the NFL. And this is not a recent development, Rich. This has been the case for 6 months. And there have been other deals that have gotten done, and the offer's been adjusted. Christian Gonzalez right now is not taking it. He's got the same agent that did Devin Witherspoon's deal in Seattle. That one also took a lot longer than people thought. Are they going to get to a point where, you know, come the teams fly into Seattle on Monday? Is it Monday morning? It's like, all right, this is the best available deal. I'll just take it. Does he continue to push it? He did return to practice a week or so ago. From everything I've been told, he looks great on the practice field. His press conferences convey a level of frustration. But again, he's been offered to be the highest paid corner, and this doesn't sound like it's a funny money type of deal. He's got a decision to make on when is enough, which if I'm Gonzalez, and I'm in a situation where I'm really under team control for the next 4 years, Rich, because you enter year four, then the option year, then two franchise tags. It's not like you're going to be able to move the market that much. I think it gets done, but I also thought that it was going to get done over the past several weeks. That hasn't happened yet, so we'll see exactly where it lands.
1: Okay, C.J. Stroud, contract or deal or no deal? I feel like Howie Mandel was here last Friday. What do you got for me?
0: They've continued to talk. They've not been entirely on the same page. Those quarterback deals are difficult because of the way that the market may well explode in 2027. If you're CJ Stroud and you're being offered a deal based on the breadth of your 3 years, including the way last season finished, and we all saw the playoff game, which was, you know, just a complete mess for him. It wasn't all bad for CJ Stroud last season, but he may be thinking, I'll just come back and play this thing out, and the market will move such that whatever I'm getting offered now, it's going to be a significant percentage increase next year. If you're an agent, you're looking at this and you're talking percentage of the cap and where the money should be, it may be a $70 million a year market next year. Where does CJ Stroud fall into that? We'll see. But with Caleb Williams and Jaden Daniels and Drake May and Bo Nix all up, Lamar Jackson still hasn't signed a contract. Baker Mayfield hasn't signed a contract. For Stroud, it certainly has sounded for months, Rich, like he is willing, if he needs to go and play this thing out. Nothing's over. It's not as simple as sometimes people say, like, he turned down a deal. No, it's a negotiation. You're going back and forth. They're not there yet. And so he may be in a situation, barring a significant move here, where he ends up playing this thing out.
1: So why are they not on the same page? They don't believe in him to give him the market deal? I mean, let's just call it what it is. I mean, the kid has gotten them the divisional round along with the defense. It's a team game. I get it. 3 years in a row, but then there have been just moments in some of these games where you're just like, where did that play come from? And it just is they're hedging a little bit here, Tom.
0: It's also the market dynamics, Rich, and you certainly can say, all right, if they think Stroud is going to have a great year, just pay what it takes to get the deal done now. Just have it.

0: in place because the market is going to move. You know, the flip side of that argument is you don't want to end up, if you're not 100% sold, that we should pay this guy at the top of the market, and then the play doesn't take that spike, and now you're in the position of a Miami or an Arizona this past year where you're having to eat money to move on from a player. They're not in that state right now with CJ Stroud. They wouldn't make him an offer at all if they didn't want him to be the starting quarterback of the team. But you know, it's the same thing with guys like Bryce Young. It's like, what is the proper number? A lot of those deals right now are in the 50s, but if you're in the 50s now, well, next year, that same deal to rank the same workplace around the quarterbacks, it might be in the mid 60s. That's part of the dynamic here right now. You certainly understand where, you know, a team would look at the body of work and just say, all right, we don't want to pay above what Mahomes is getting or above what even Dak Prescott is getting. You know, what is the correct number? That's what it is. It's not, I don't think, anything particularly unusual. The only thing that is unusual is the number of teams that aren't committed to a quarterback for 2027, either because that guy's on a one-year deal, he's not under contract, he hasn't signed an extension. It is going to be quarterback chaos in the offseason of 2027, and that can be good for the player if they're willing to have that level of risk tolerance and say, I'm going to take my shot here.
1: Our buddy Tom Pelissero here on the Rich Eisen Show. When do the Packers expect to see Josh Jacobs, Tom? I asked it that way because, again, the commissioner's exempt list, you never know how long you're on it, when you get off it, all of that stuff. What are the Packers' level of expectation here?
0: They do not know, and that is the honest truth. They were hopeful that when Josh Jacobs faced reduced charges, was actually formally charged with two misdemeanors. The felony charge was not pursued. Two other charges were not pursued. They were hopeful that that was going to mean Josh Jacobs was going to be on the field while his legal matter played out. Obviously, the league decided to protect themselves, for lack of a better term, knowing that in the police report, it says that there is a tape that exists of the incident and the fallout that would happen if that tape were to come out and if it were to show something more significant than what the charges would indicate. They decided to put Josh Jacobs on the shelf. Now, this creates an environment, Rich, where his next hearing isn't until mid-November. What no one should want, the league, the union, anybody else, is a player being forced to, for instance, take a plea deal when they feel like they're not guilty of a crime just to get themselves back onto the field. We have seen different situations with like a Jabril Peppers where his legal situation was not resolved and was still reinstated from the commissioner's exempt list. The best way to say it, Rich, is every situation is different. Every case is different. There's no two things that are exactly alike, but it is a extremely fluid situation. And right now, I would anticipate for the foreseeable future, it is going to be a committee backfield with Marshawn Lloyd, Chris Brooks, and Caleb Johnson, who just got there a few days ago. That's what the Packers are going to be rolling in to week one in Minnesota with.
1: What are you hearing? What are you hearing, Tom Pelissero, about the Patrick Mahomes we're going to get? Week one, Monday Night Football, Broncos, Chiefs. Who are we going to see? Are we going to see the Mahomes we're used to seeing? What do you think? What are you hearing?
0: At this point, Andy Reid has not even confirmed that Patrick Mahomes is starting in week one.
1: Let's move off of that one.
0: What do we got? All signs are pointing toward Patrick Mahomes being out there. This is a significant injury, Rich. I mean, an ACL, LCL, that's what Robert Griffin III had. That's what Carson Wentz had. But there's some other instances. These are potentially longer-term injuries. One of the things that's unique with Mahomes is he's one of the only guys in recent memory that got his ACL reconstructed the night the injury happened. It was hours after the game. Normally, you have to wait for swelling to go down. You have to, you know, it could be a week. It could be a month. Mahomes got it that night, which then set the clock moving. In a nine-month injury, it's basically exactly 9 months come next Monday night when they are set to play the Broncos. We also know Mahomes is a guy who has been the proverbial fast healer. He had that gruesome dislocated kneecap and missed like one game. He's just always had an ability. He had the ankles 1 year when they went to the Super Bowl, somehow played through that. He's just always had this ability to push through it. I would certainly anticipate that they're going to exercise caution as they're bringing him along. But if you look at the workload he had in camp, he's been taking essentially all of the first team reps. He has looked from the people on the scene like Patrick Mahomes. I believe believe that they'll be careful with some things, maybe in terms of exposing him in certain areas. But if he's on the field, he's out there, not because they think he's 85%. No, he's all the way back, even if there's some things in terms of rust and maybe some calls they won't make while he gets his sea legs under it.
1: All right, Tom, a few minutes I have left with you, sir. You know, I always ask you about what the people you talk to are thinking. And because, you know, you were at the cross section of the Chatter Street and Rumor Avenue. So the people that you talk to say, look out for this team. What is the predominant team that they're like, nobody's talking? Look out for it. Look out for
0: that. I think everybody, well, let me start with this. This is a team that everyone's talking about, but I would say there's a lot of people in the league who in their various ways express some level of skepticism about the Rams. Kind of a prove it. Like, are they actually going to be able to stop the run? Are all these older players going to hold up? I think inevitably when you have these kind of dream team scenarios, there's other teams that kind of bristle. Like, you know, even you saw Nick Gaiman-Worry, the Seahawks safety, who after Donald came back, he posted something on social media that was along the lines of, all this for us? In other words, we're the Super Bowl champs. We won the division. We were the one seed. Yeah. And yet it's the Rams that are plus 500 to win the Super Bowl. Nobody's talking about Seattle right now. That might be one of the teams. I think the Seahawks, Rich, have a potential to be better this season. I know they lost Kenneth Walker III, who was the MVP of the Super Bowl, huge piece of their playoff run. They had some other guys like Kobe Bryant, who went to Chicago. He's going to be out for a good chunk of this season, but should be back toward the end. Boye Mafe got a big deal in Cincinnati. But, you know, Mike McDonald knows what he's doing on defense. They're going to be one of the best defenses in the NFL year in and year out. Sam Darnold's healthier than he was during the Super Bowl run. A bunch of these young players that they really like are going to be a step further. I think that Seattle isn't being talked about enough, even though contextually I understand why. And then there are some other teams that I think nobody, you know, we had a segment on the Ringer NFL show yesterday, which was, you know, predicting the divisions. Like, nobody's talking about Minnesota as even being a factor. It's like everyone talking, it's a three-team race with the Packers and the Lions and the Bears. Vikings went 9-8 last year where they had a mess in the quarterbacks room the entire season. I mean, they beat the Lions on Christmas Day with Max Brosmer, an undrafted rookie, throwing for like 52 yards. They're still got Brian Flores coordinating that defense. They're still going to challenge you every week. I mean, you don't need Kyler Murray to be a top five quarterback to think that the Vikings have the possibility of being pretty good. They made a lot of changes. I think that they're a team that's going to be in the mix. And then there's some other teams that, you know, when I look at like the win loss over unders, which now I'm allowed to do a little bit more, Rich.
1: Yeah,
0: I still won't give gambling.
1: Me too,
0: advice.
1: Tom. Me too.
0: But when the Commanders are, you know, 5.5 is their over under on wins. And I'm like, they were in the NFC Championship game 18 months ago. Last year was a disaster. All the injuries, they bet on a bunch. They doubled down on the older players. Those guys got hurt or they declined. Jaden Daniels is back. Yes, he's adjusting to a new offense. It's not the Cliff Kingsbury era derivative offense anymore. David Blau is an unproven first-time coordinator. Durante Jones, the defensive coordinator, is a first-timer. But I just wouldn't be surprised in a division that seems pretty wide open. I know we talk a ton about the Eagles and the Cowboys, but like, the Commanders, I just don't see being like a four-win type of team. If they are, there's going to be major changes in Washington. But I could see them coming out and Jaden finally being healthy again and having his receivers and having time on task with McLaurin this year, who was a hold-in all last year, having time with Stephon Diggs, who can still play. I just wouldn't be surprised if we're talking in the opening weeks of the season like, oh, yeah, Jaden Daniels is a pretty good quarterback, and maybe this Washington team we've overlooked the entire offseason.
1: I love it, Tom, but let's cycle back to the first one because, to me, that is the undercurrent of the whole season where 31 teams are like, the Rams aren't going to just walk through. You don't walk through. You don't just roll out the footballs. We'll show them. They're not all that. Yada, yada, yada. I totally understand Nick Gaiman-Worry or anyone with Seattle on their chest or anybody that roots for the Seahawks should feel that way and have a legitimate reason and case to say we're still better. I'm wondering if the rest are wish casting, man, for real. Like, you know, are they? That said, though, I don't put it past anybody, and I dig it. I dig it. There's chips on shoulders everywhere. Dan Campbell was kind of the first one to talk about it, and that's no surprise. Like, oh, I guess we should just stop playing. I love it. I can't wait for it. It's so great, Tom.
0: It's very rare that you have a team that is by far the favorite like this, much less a team that didn't even win their division last year that's being talked about in that regard. And LA, I mean, the Rams are the perfect LA team where whether they're building it up or tearing it down, they're always interesting. They're always making big moves. And you go all the way back to trading for Trent McDuffie with a first round pick, signing Jalen Watson to a huge deal, bringing in Miles Garrett, bringing back Aaron Donald. You know, the only thing they didn't do this year that was, you know, not all in for 2026 was drafting Ty Simpson in the first round. But part of the logic of that is, depending how this goes, we might be into a reset phase. And by the way, we're never with this group going to have a high enough draft pick to get any of these quarterbacks. So let's take the guy now that we think a year or two down the line could be really, really good. But the only concern you would have, and this is just the percentages over the course of time, is how many older players they have on the roster. Matthew Stafford, I mean, Sean McVay's talked about it. They had doubts that Stafford was going to play at all last season because of how bad his back was in camp. He obviously came out and he won the NFL MVP, and there's no reason to think it's going to be an issue again. But a 40-year-old quarterback who, granted, he's one of the toughest guys we've ever seen in terms of playing through injuries, but guys get banged up. Aaron Donald's coming back, hasn't played in 2 years, and he's 36. Miles Garrett's on the other side of 30. Davante Adams is getting toward the end. They've got a bunch of really good young players, too. I'm taking nothing away, you know, from the Pukas and Kyren Williams and Kobe Turner, who's an underrated player, Byron Young. I mean, they got a bunch of guys they got to, you know, look into extending after this season as well. But when you have some of your crucial players who are a little bit older, it does create that environment where if anybody declines, if anybody gets banged up, the expectations can change really quickly. On the flip side of it, by the way, Rich, I also think that it is very unique that when you look at those Super Bowl odds and all the teams that are in the AFC mix, in essence, made either huge changes after last season or worked good last season. Like the top teams, I believe, are the Bills, the Ravens, and the Chiefs. Two of those teams fired their head coaches after last season, and the Chiefs went 6-11. I think that's part of the fun of this season is, yes, exactly what you're saying. You've got the team that everybody's trying to take down in the Rams, and whether you agree or not, on paper, Vegas odds, they're the team to beat in the NFC. But in AFC, where year after year it was, well, it's the Chiefs until it's not, it's the Chiefs until it's not, the AFC feels completely wide open outside of a couple of teams. Like it's kind of anybody's game. I think that makes it really fun as we go into this. And even when we were, you know, the guys were making their playoff predictions yesterday, no matter how you slice it, AFC or NFC, you got a handful of teams where you're like, wait, I don't have room for them. I don't have them in the playoffs. Like it's going to be a really fun and I think wide open season all kicking off Wednesday night in Seattle. And then Thursday night, which is really Friday morning, Netflix with us in Melbourne, Australia, 6:30 Eastern, 8 pregame, 8:30 Eastern kick. I'm going to get this down in my head. I'm going to be waking up. I'm going to be doing the game over breakfast.
1: It'll be great, man. It'll be great. And for those on Netflix who are hiding on the Zoom right now, hiding their cameras on the Zoom, this is how long Tom and I usually talk. And I do look forward already to the next time. I'm so happy for you, bud. I'm so happy.
0: Appreciate
1: it. It's great to see your smiling face up there. And say hi to the Melbourne Chamber of Commerce for me, okay?
0: I will.
1: Since you're such a already woven into the community,
0: I want to participate in a smoke ceremony, and I want to hold a koala.
1: Okay.
0: I think one of those two things will happen.
1: Okay,
0: I might need to work on the koala.
1: Don't know about the smoke ceremony. I don't know. Does Netflix test? I have no idea. Maybe we'll find that out.
2: They got TJ Plus down there.
1: Oh, I don't know if that's what he's referring to. Okay.
0: All I know is it was a big thing. It's a huge part of the presentation. I want the smoke ceremony.
1: Ladies and gentlemen, right, Tom Pelissero. I hope to speak to you very soon.
0: Absolutely.
1: Safe journey. Appreciate That's it, Tom Pelissero, part of Netflix's coverage as well as The Ringer as well. We're back here on Disney Plus in a moment. 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

0: 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By the way, not surprising to hear Tom say the Rams are flying in 2 days before the game in Australia. He said basically they're taking off Wednesday, landing Thursday.
1: Yep.
0: And then they're going to get some rest, and they're going to play the game Friday morning, and then they're going to beat it on down the line. Meanwhile, the Niners are already there, he said.
1: Yeah, it's wild that they're both taking basically the opposite approaches. Strategies.
0: And I'll just counsel this to anybody who's just like, well, what an advantage for the 49ers, right? Last year, Rams, Jaguars, London. Jaguars played the week before. They were already there. Rams flying day before. Beat the crap out of the Jacksonville Jaguars. Like the last team to beat the crap out of the Jaguars all year long.
1: Yep.
0: Jaguars came back after London. And take a look at their record after that London game. I think they had a game against your Raiders, Felly, that got real tight for them. They pulled that one out of their Duval and then started waxing the competition, if I'm not mistaken, last year with the Jaguars. So the Rams went ahead and beat the crap out of them. And everybody's like, oh, what a mistake that was. 844-204-RICH is the number to dial here on the program. Let's go to Jake in Kansas City. What's up, Jake? What's going on?
2: Hey, Rich. Appreciate you taking my call. Just had a quick question for you on this What's More Likely Friday. Yep. It involves your Jets. And as a Chiefs fan, I'm always watching the receiver market.
0: Sure.
2: You know, trying to see who's available. And I'd like to know what you think is more likely, that your Garrett Wilson and Justin Jefferson both finish the season on the Jets and Vikings, or that at least one of them is dealt before the deadline?
0: Oh, God. Neither of them are going anywhere, Jay. Neither of them are going anywhere. What's more likely? It's not even in the planet likely that the Vikings or Jets would be like, things are just not going well here this year and the future is bleak. Let's just start amassing draft. The Jets, let's put it this way. Justin Jefferson is going nowhere. He should retire in purple. Garrett Wilson, I have no idea what the Jets are going to do anymore. I imagine they are done in the we're trading everybody for future draft choices mode.
1: You'd think so.
0: I think, look it up. They have 9 first-round draft choices next year, right? It's
1: next year?
0: Correct, yeah. A third of the first round is the Jets picking. You know what I mean? Come on now. Come on now. And they held on to him. They sent Sauce away, who was a player rookie of the year the same year that Garrett was.
1: The Jets have 3.
0: Thank you for the call, Jake. I appreciate it.
1: Just so we're accurate.
0: No, that's what I'm saying. the Jets should be out of the business of trading away young stars for future considerations. Plus, they paid him. I mean, he's paid, and let's just give him a quarterback, man, that he's going to be playing with for the rest of his career. You know, Justin Jefferson thought he had one of them. Now he doesn't. We'll see. Maybe he does again. Yeah, that ain't happening. But it is a What's More Likely Friday. We're going to play that coming up here on the Rich Eisen Show. Sean McDermott is our next guest.
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14: 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The Ringer NFL insider, Tom Pelissero. Coming up, former NFL head coach, Sean McDermott. CBS NFL

0: is on the air. Trent Green, Hour 3. We just had a chat with Tom Pelissero about the upcoming National Football League season. Upcoming in this hour, what's more likely? 844-204-RICH is the number to dial. But we kick off hour number two with a man we last spoke with at the draft, longtime coach in this league. Ladies and gentlemen, Sean McDermott's back on the Rich Eisen Show. Good to see you, Coach. How are you, Sean?
1: I'm doing great. How about you guys?
0: I'm doing well. Let's just quickly talk about a little bit what you dropped, if you don't mind me mentioning, on the air. You dropped off the air. Tonight's a big game. We got a big game tonight?
1: Big game in Charlotte, North Carolina. High school football. Mm-hmm. My son's team, Charlotte Christian, is playing Charlotte Catholic. Okay. 7 p.m. tonight. Tune in.
0: Okay. Follow-up questions. Your son plays what position?
1: He's a sophomore quarterback. Also plays baseball, but for right now, he's in football.
0: Okay.
1: Full-blown football.
0: All right. And pardon me for asking, but I have to ask, does dad take a helicopter? Or can you can you just sit and watch? What do you have?
1: Yeah, helicopter, that's a thought. I've never really had that thought. But okay. I get up as far into the bleachers as I can. Usually one of the corners away.
0: Yeah.
1: Definitely away from my wife. We've agreed to sit separate of one another.
0: Hey, but, man, you have to know, clearly you have to know your system, right? You got to run the system to be successful, right?
1: It's funny because I've had some people reach out that want to come to the game. And actually a coach that I know in college wanted to come to the game. He's not a football coach. He's actually a softball coach. My oldest is a softball player.
0: Yeah.
1: Headed to Notre Dame next year. And he's like, let me come watch your son. And I kind of delayed on getting back to him a little bit. And then he's like, hey, that's like, I want to come to the game and watch him. And I thought to myself, you don't know what you're getting yourself into. Like, I need to be by myself, away from everyone. Mm-hmm. I don't really like to have conversations when they're playing.
0: Yeah, that's the way I watch football. Right. You know what I mean? Like, I'm focused here. But okay, that's pretty cool, man. And I look forward to you being able to enjoy those Friday nights that I'm sure you have not been able to enjoy. You know, because you're locked in. This is a neat aspect of your 2026. And how have you spent your summer, Sean? What have you been up to these days?
1: Well, how much time do you have, Rich? I've got a lot to say here.
0: Unpack it. What do you got?
1: Unpack it. And I'm the only guest the rest of the show, right?
0: So. We're cleared. We have some runway.
1: I love it. Clear the runway. All right. No, it's been great. It really has. It's been different for sure. When you're a head coach or a leader of any sort, you don't always get the space, to just live life and to reflect. And so what I've been doing a lot of is, at least at the earlier part of this, is reflecting on my journey in Buffalo and the close to 10 years that we had there, the good things, the things I'd like to do differently in the next go around. And I think that's been very, very powerful and useful for me. And then also doing some other types of reflection as well, which is asking other people in sort of a blind spot type of exercise. People in the building in Buffalo who I respect, and there's a ton of people there that I respect, their opinions. Because sometimes as a head coach, not everything gets to the top of the food chain, right? Mm-hmm. Every story, every truth. And so just going back and probing, because I want to know. I want to know what I don't know. And that's been very useful for me as well. And look, I want to coach again. I want to be a head coach in the NFL. And I've got this burning desire in my heart to win a world championship and to take that to an organization and a fan base. And so, you know, I owe that to myself, but I also owe that to the next organization that I work for. Because I want to build on the success that we had in Buffalo.
0: So if you don't mind me asking, what's the toughest truth you were told that you didn't know?
1: Yeah, I think, you know, there was so many amazing things, and I was just taken back by it, because you don't initially, you're hunting, you know, the negatives, I guess, the things I can work on. But what came back was I was blown away by a ton of love, I would say, and it's much appreciated. But I would say the hardest truth I got was, and it hit me between the eyes, Rich, was, hey, sharing more of myself, like sharing more of who Sean really is. And it's not that I didn't do that on a coaching level, but from a, on a personal level, like dropping my guard a little bit and really just showing them my true self as a person. And I think that just comes from a little bit of getting just so focused on the job and the task at hand. And I think it happens a lot with leaders around our world, quite honestly. And that's some of what I unearthed over the course of the last couple of months as well.
0: Sean McDermott back here on the Rich Eisen Show. And last we spoke at the draft, I was reaching out, hey, to have you come back on. And I heard, no, he's going around some training camps to pick some brains of some coaches in the league. What training camps did you hit? Who did you speak with,
1: Sean? So I hit one spring OTA or mini camp, and then I hit three other training camps just recently. And the first one was someone that was somewhat inside of my circle, Rich, and John Harbaugh. And John and I worked together for about 8 years in Philadelphia under Andy Reid. Mm-hmm. And John is known as this tremendous program builder, right, and system builder. John and my career kind of go a little bit parallel with the fact of him coming out of a place that he was for 15 plus years, experienced tremendous success, and then transitioning to the Giants, obviously. And the one thing that was different, though, was he decided to get right back in, where I decided to stay out and use the time to reflect. And so I wanted to get hip to hip with John and in the spring and get over and see in the early stages of how he was implementing his systems, the different ways he was structuring certain departments. So John and I sat for the better part of 2 days, really just shared best practices and what he did in Baltimore, what he may be doing differently in New York, and very fruitful time for John and myself. And then from there, this training camp, at the early parts of training camp, I flew out to LA to see Sean McVay.
0: Okay.
1: You always hear about Sean. I've always heard how good of a leader Sean is and how well he connects with his team, both old and young. And so I wanted to get a front row seat and watch him in training camp with his team, and watch him move and how he operated in that space. And I'll tell you one thing I took from it, or the biggest thing I took from it, is I asked every player that I came across, or every staff member, whether it was a coach, equipment manager, trainer, personnel department, I said, what makes Sean special? And to a person, they said his authenticity, Rich. And that just, it stood out to me. And at one point, I even walked on the other side of the practice field just so I could kind of get alone and just watch Sean move and how he was connecting. And it was just awesome to see, really was. And these are guys, Sean, and the next one, Ben, and then the last one is Mike McDonald, Ben Johnson, Mike McDonald. Like, these are guys that I wouldn't say were necessarily inside of my coaching circle, right? But what a fraternity coaching is, to where these guys were willing to open their doors to me and share their wisdom. Ben and I, we met in Nashville when the Bears were practicing jointly with the Titans a few weeks ago. And we sat up for probably, in addition to dinner, probably 3 hours just talking about the head coaching position. But more for me with Ben is, hey, let's talk about offense. Let's talk about offensive systems. I'm going to be hiring, hopefully, an offensive coordinator someday here in the future. And I want to know more than I knew before about it. And I mean, Ben's one of the best in the business. I think he's, quite honestly, a mastermind of offensive football. The way he built his system is unique. And so we just went back and forth in the hotel room, meeting room, and truly enjoyed our conversation. Ben is one of the best play callers, I believe, in football. And, we went against him in Detroit, and now we practiced against him a year ago when I was in Buffalo, when he was in his first year at Chicago. So I really appreciate his time. And then lastly, more recently met with Mike McDonald, obviously of Super Bowl fame. And boy, the job that he's done in a short amount of time in Seattle, taking over for Coach Carroll and the culture that was built under Coach Carroll. And I'm sure keeping some of that, but also putting his own stamp on the organization. And really what I was interested in there was some of the defensive acumen that Mike has and how he's evolved over the years with his defense. But even more important than that was really just what his evolution has been from year one, kind of where they were hitting some turbulence, to year two and winning a Super Bowl. And that's really what I'm after as a head coach. I've done just about everything else, but I'm after a world championship. And so I wanted to hear from Mike his thoughts.
0: Oh, man. So I got a lot of follow-up questions. Let's start right there with Mike McDonald and how, you know, the through line that I think we're finding out here from your self-scout to what you said about McVay and you know, being authentic, right? And McDonald seeming to come out a little bit of a shell. I don't know if it's because I'm seeing him on Hard Knocks or anything like that, but that seems to be a development for him and how he has related to his players. But the defensive scheme side of things, because again, his defense was outstanding last year, like top shelf. And now here they come again. And now it's year three of his system. And I'm wondering, what did you glean? What's his superpower in calling these plays and, designing his system, Sean?
1: Well, you're spot on. Let's go to the kind of the interpersonal part of Mike. I've witnessed the same thing. On Hard Knocks, you're seeing Mike kind of be vulnerable with his team in those team meetings, on the practice field. And even that came across when he and I were having our conversation. And I think that's a superpower in and of itself, right? Being vulnerable or not afraid to be vulnerable with your team. I mean, the NFL is a alpha league, and yet at the same time, we're all humans. And that's an important component to leadership. And with Mike, in terms of the scheme, and I mean, he's been around so many people in his career, and he made a great point when we were talking, Rich. He said, you know, I said, Mike, I don't remember when you were around, and I don't want to give away everything, but around this coach. And he said, I wasn't. And he kind of started smiling, and he said, you know what? He said, when you coach in college, people in the NFL talk. And whereas they don't necessarily talk NFL coach to NFL coach all the time, just because we're playing each other, it's very competitive in that way, as you know. But when you're in college, they'll share. And so when Mike consequently was at Michigan, he talked to a lot of NFL coaches, defensive coaches that shared some of what they do and kind of some of the way that their systems were built. And so again, credit to Mike and the way he's built that system. It's unique to him in a lot of ways. But there's also carryover to other systems that are lurking out there as well.
0: You mentioned, speaking of unique, Sean McDermott here on the Rich Eisen Show, when you spoke with Ben Johnson, you said the way that he's layered and created his offensive system is unique. What is that? Walk me through it.
1: Well, again, I want to be respectful of Ben. And, you know, when you build something, it's just, it becomes your own. And, you know, I got to know Ben, the person, as well. And what I've seen and how I've tied what he said to what I watched on film or what I watched then when he practiced against Tennessee, Rich, was this intensity. There's certainly creativity, but there's this intensity of expectation, and it's getting in and out of the huddle and doing the little things right. And I can relate to that. I mean, it's very relatable from a standpoint of having a standard of excellence in everything and anything you do. You're trying to meet that standard on a daily basis, and he leads his team with that, and he certainly leads his offense, and they play that way. They're a reflection of their head coach. And so I was very impressed overall by Ben and the time we were able to spend together.
0: Yeah, he's intense though, right? I mean, like, that's real, right?
1: It is real. And I miss you want you know, years ago when I was, look at it. I love that, man. Shirt off, right? But that's vulnerable. That's vulnerability right there. Right? Oh, yeah. Hey, you better have maybe worked out, done a couple push-ups or something if you're going to rip your shirt off and on camera, right?
0: Right.
1: But no, he's a guy's guy. And as smart as he is and as cerebral as he is, that intensity relates to the players. And when you can do that, and like I said, connect with them, it's very powerful. So at the end of the day, man, he's had a tremendous amount of success. Mike has had a tremendous amount of success, and they're both young in terms of, you know, head coach tenure, and they both have bright futures.
0: You mentioned John Harbaugh a few minutes left here with Sean McDermott on the Rich Eisen Show and how you spent time with him and you've known him for a long time. And how, you know, you were probing for what he might be doing differently. Well, clearly, he's doing something different for the Giants players who are new to the way he does things himself. A lot of talk about the number of padded practices from Giants players. What does that indicate? Why do that? Why would a coach do that and say, I'm here, I'm new, we're padding up as much as possible, we're gonna do that? Why?
1: Well, again, it's you go with what you know, you go with what you believe in. I mean, listen, this is John's second go around. So he's not going to be somebody that he's not. He's not going to try and do things to make sure that, hey, people like him, for example, like, hey, taking it easy on the players. He's going to do what he believes in. And then that kind of likability grows when you're accomplishing the ultimate goal of winning. Right. So John's vetted his systems over the years for 15 plus years, like I said, in Baltimore, and he's done it at a high level. He's won a Super Bowl. And what I could tell early on was he was going to do it his way. That's always been John. And it was important for him to lay that foundation early. The thing that I love about John, too, is he's a great communicator, right? Like, he may be having players and pads more than they're used to, perhaps, but at the end of the day, he knows the process that leads to winning. And so if I'm a player or I'm a coach, and if you're out there on the field and it's getting long, we've been out there a long time, as long as you know it's necessary because it leads to winning. So the process is on target to get you to win games. I don't think there's many people that would complain with that approach.
0: So you're saying if you pad them up, you don't explain what it is, or you're not as communicative in other areas, players are like, what gives with this guy, as opposed to I'll pad up, I'll sweat my ass off, it doesn't matter, right?
1: That's right. Yeah, the players and everyone at the end of the day, they want to know the why, right? Uh-huh. This is what we're doing, but we'd like to know the why. Once we know the why, we may disagree, but at least we know and understand why we're doing something. So they can attack at full speed with that in mind.
0: Last two questions for you, Sean. Straight up sports talk radio questions. Are you ready? Here we go.
1: I'm ready. Let's hit it.
0: Here we go. When you've got Aaron Donald and Myles Garrett and Stafford and Puka and Devontae, you see where I'm going with this. You saw him, although you didn't see Donald, right? But you saw what's going on with the Rams. How do they not win at all, Sean?
1: Well, it is, to your point. I mean, listen, those, I think any coach would love to have that lineup, that roster. And it's to some extent an embarrassment of riches, right? In terms of what they've been able to do, how they've been able to construct the roster. They have a great head coach, a great GM in Les Snead, and what he's been able to do there. And so the great part about all that is the influence and the impact that those players are going to have, not only on the field, but in that locker room, right? And so I think people don't always talk about that, but that's just as important as anything, because that's what leads to success on the field, is how that locker room is and the leadership that comes from veteran players who have been there and done that, like those guys that you mentioned have. And so, I mean, he's got built-in player-driven leadership, which is highly impactful. And listen, there's other teams out there, though, that I feel strongly about as well. And I think Buffalo. Listen, when we left, we were this far away from getting to a Super Bowl and winning one. Now with what they've done, the moves that that Brandon Bean has made and the activity they've had on the roster just over the last, X amount of months is, I think, been very important. And so I think if you're betting on a Super Bowl contender, they're certainly one of them. I don't see why you wouldn't bet on them, because the games at the end of the day have to be played, right? It's one thing on paper, but it's another thing to play the game. So,
0: is that your Super Bowl prediction? Is that it? Bills Rams?
1: It'd be Bills Rams. That'd be a great Super Bowl. Bills Rams. People ask me all the time, hey, do you still root for your old team? And I said, why wouldn't I? Right? Of course I do. I mean, the impact that you want to have as a head coach on a team and a community, that's one thing. But man, oh man, the impact that that team, that building, and that community had on me and my family, we'll remember that for the rest of our lives, Rich. And that's part of sports, right? The wins and the losses are important, but it's like the impact you leave, or that is left on people and the fan base and them on you, and that's the real part of sports.
0: So then that leads me to my final question, and my last sports talk radio question for you is Joe Brady's biggest challenge to get them to the spot where Bill's Mafia wants to die happy. Sean, you've heard that phrase all the time. What's that kid coach, if you don't mind? I mean, I shouldn't call him that. He's a grown-ass man, but he's a young coach. What's his biggest challenge?
1: Yeah, he is a grown ass man. And it's interesting because every coach in the NFL, whether you're a head coach or assistant coach, coordinator, what position coach, every coach in the NFL has some level of pressure on them, just some more than others. And there's not many that come into a job basically, standing at the doorstep and knocking on the door of the Super Bowl. When I came into a job, there was a 17-year playoff drought. Most coaches come into a job where the organization is sick or unhealthy in some way. Joe's coming into a job in a unique fashion. And I think they are well positioned. And listen, I know Joe's going to do a phenomenal job. He spent 4 years in our building, and that's an advantage in and of itself. And I have all confidence in Joe Brady moving forward for the Buffalo Bills.
0: But what a challenge is what? Like game action? When to challenge? When to move? Like what is it?
1: You can take notes. But until you're in the position, right, until you're in the shoes on the sideline, that every experience is a new experience because you've never really done it full speed live, right? And so the game situation, situational football, making decisions, making adjustments. Listen, like I said, Joe's a smart guy and he works hard. So those are two great qualities. But until you've done it, you don't have the experience that you get on the job.
0: What a pleasure chatting with you again, Sean. Have a great time tonight at your kid's game.
1: Look forward to it, buddy. Thanks so much. And we'll see you guys soon.
0: May you and your wife find the proper seating. Take care.
1: I'll do my best.
0: You bet. Ladies and gentlemen, that's Sean McDermott here on the Rich Eisen Show. That was outstanding. So much fun. Coaches talking to coaches, man.
2: It's cool.
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0: round of applause. This week, the guests have been amazing. The show has been amazing. So I loved it, man.
1: Thanks, Manny. We're just trying to put a fresh coat of paint on every day.
0: It's amazing, sir. So I've noticed something, Mr. Eisen. You've spoken things into existence.
1: I try.
0: The Knicks winning the championship, Aaron Donald back, sort of. So please keep talking about the Cowboys. It's just a bummer. It's just a bummer that they cut Shiaz Pete. The kid was 6'9". That could have helped us against Donald, who's 6'1", and Garrett is 6'4", I believe. You can't coach size.
1: Yeah.
0: Regardless, wherever the kid ends up, I wish him the best of luck. So, Mr. Eisen, yes, I have your three questions for you, sir.
1: Oh, wow. Okay.
0: All right. Number one, there's a multiple choice. Who gets their first win between the Browns, the Dolphins, the Falcons, or the Jets? That's number one. Number two, great job hosting, as usual, the NHL Hall of Fame inductees. Sir, are there any other Hall of Fame ceremonies that you may want to host or other award shows for that matter, like the Oscars, anything like that?
1: Mm-hmm.
0: And number three, who is going to be the Rocky Balboa to the Ivan Drago? Who gets that right hook that cuts Drago? Who gets the win first against the Rams? The reason I ask is I remember when Mr. Cooper Ivan asked you, that with Garrett on the Rams, if they would go undefeated, you answered no. Now with Donald in the mix, which I dubbed Cooper's concoction of chaos and concussions, does this change your answer?
1: Ladies
0: That's all
1: gentlemen.
0: I have, sir. I want to hear your answers.
1: All right,
0: let's all be safe. Let's all be kind. Let's watch some sports, guys. Have a good weekend.
1: Right,
0: happy
1: Manny.
0: Labor Day.
1: Here are my answers.
2: Hey, man.
1: Did he hang up? Is he gone?
3: Yep.
1: Does that answer your question? I don't think it's fair to put the Falcons in with the other teams like that. Falcons are a good team, man.
2: They don't have a starting quarterback.
1: I get it.
2: I know. I'm just saying.
1: But
2: it's an important
1: Falcons are
2: very talented.
1: Answer.
2: Yeah.
1: Oscars is another answer. I would love to host the Oscars or The Price is Right. Either one of those would be fine. And the Eagles get the first win over the Rams.
2: Eagles.
1: Week four. Yeah. Or week three, Denver. Oh, some tough opponents, man.
2: Yeah, tough road games.
1: You could even say next Thursday they can lose to San Francisco. Any given Sunday, or in this case, wait a minute, Thursday, Monday, or Sunday.
2: Wednesday.
1: Or Friday, technically, when they're playing.
2: And Wednesday, they have a Wednesday game. Yeah,
1: I mean, put that up one more time. I see a Thursday, a Monday, a Sunday, a Friday, and a Wednesday. And a possible Saturday. Really, Tuesday's the only day of the week they're not going to be playing a game this year. those are all very feasible. It's time for What's More Likely here on a Friday Rich Eisen Show. It's not just any Friday. It's the Friday of Labor Day weekend, Friday before week one.
2: Oh, baby.
1: It's time for What's More Likely, presented by Pella Windows and Doors. Hit it, please.
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5: Never say never, but never.
1: All right. What do you got over there, Christopher?
2: Hey, guys. Happy Friday. Let's do it. Semi-season preview. Also, the two games next week because they take place before Friday.
1: Fantastic. Oh, and by the way, a competitor is using our content for conversation right now.
2: No way.
1: Yeah, I'm watching all the other shows.
2: Amazing.
1: This is great.
2: Look at us.
1: What's more likely?
2: More likely, NFC North quarterback to throw for 4,000 yards this year, Caleb Williams or Kyler Murray?
1: Oh, I'll go Caleb. He almost did it last year. I was thinking of my top five, you know, things that would blow my mind. I almost put passing leader Caleb Williams until I thought to myself, that's not a stretch. I mean, he almost had 4,000 yards last year. So let's just see Kyler play football before we anoint that he's just, all he needed was Kevin O'Connell and the Minnesota Vikings, as if his cupboard with Trey McBride and DeAndre Hopkins was completely bare in Arizona.
2: Wasn't Arizona
1: he had nothing.
2: They were the last undefeated team one year.
1: They were until Aaron Rodgers strolled in, right? I think it was a Thursday night, if I don't remember. If I
2: 7-8-0, something.
1: I get it. You know what I mean? Like, can we just wait a minute?
2: No, two number
1: can
2: one.
1: Can we just see it?
6: Kyler's thrown for over 3,700 yards four times.
1: I get it. I'm not saying he's not capable of doing it. Let me just see it first before I've already seen it with Caleb. He almost had 4,000 yards in this system with these players and this coach last year. What else, Chris?
2: All right, talk about it all the time.
1: Yes.
2: A division might get three playoff teams. More likely division to get three playoff teams. The NFC North or the AFC West?
1: I'll go AFC West. I'll go AFC West. That's more likely to me. Denver can win the Super Bowl. Chargers can get there and win it.
2: They can make
1: if it all works out. And the Chiefs have shown that they can do that on occasion, frequently, not too long ago. So I'll go that way. Okay. Man, again, the Packers are always a better collective than when you look at their roster, right?
2: Right.
1: You're looking at their roster, you're like, really? Okay, I see it. Yeah. Like that sort of Alonzo Mourning gift that I keep on mentioning on this show, apparently. Mm-hmm. Right? And then when is Josh Jacobs coming? Let's not forget how many times the highly successful Packers would just give the ball to Jacobs a touch on an 8-play, 9-play, 10-play drive to start the game. 8, 9, 10 times.
2: He's great in the.
1: I know.
2: Yeah, great inside the 10.
1: And so I'm concerned about him. And then the Vikings last year were playing, you know, well enough without quarterback play, or just assuming the quarterback play is going to change it. So, AFC West. What else, Chris?
2: More likely, Ohio State wide receiver to have more yards this season: JSN, Chris Olave, or Jeremiah Smith.
1: Great question. I'll go JSN. I'm going to be respectful of the reigning offensive player of the year with a mostly intact returning offense with a new offensive coordinator, albeit with Sam Darnold as the thrower of the football.
2: Okay,
1: I will do that. But it's. If I had to rank them, I'd go JSN, Jeremiah Smith, Olave.
2: Start bench cut.
1: Because there's availability questions frequently, unfortunately, for Olave.
2: Sure.
1: And a second-year quarterback there. Just saying.
2: Could be fun.
1: See what I said? You see what I did there?
2: Yeah.
1: See what I did there?
2: More likely, you know, Super Bowl.
1: I didn't appreciate the question, though. I was having a good day.
2: You know, talk about Ohio State receivers, really? More likely, Super Bowl head coach.
1: More likely. I prefer to talk about that, or I don't prefer to talk about that. What's more likely, Chris?
2: Can you tell your son, because he's on the clock in 2 weeks.
1: He's in class.
2: Some things are more important.
1: He's in class. The kid is learning, and it's a school.
2: He's not learning
1: that
2: anything.
1: Is worth its weight because they take
2: week
1: their
2: of school.
1: Phones away.
2: It's the first week of school. We got fantasy drafts. More likely Super Bowl head coach to win more games in the new spot: Mike McCarthy or John Harbaugh?
1: Oh, gosh.
2: Number four on your list. Giants win the NFC East.
1: That's number four in terms of mind-blowing.
2: Mind-blowing.
3: Mind-blowing.
1: Oh, boy. I'll go McCarthy just because of, come on, look what the team he's inherited did last year. The other one would just, like, as John Harbaugh said, and I love this quote, he said this week that their mission statement is to be the best team in the NFL and prove it. Because he knows the way it works, man. But I'll just take Mike McCarthy at this point for this year, right? Just for this year?
2: Just for this year.
1: Thank you.
2: Yeah, just this year.
1: Got it.
2: More likely to win NFL MVP: one of the four recent quarterbacks or the field?
1: One of the four.
2: So the most recent NFL MVPs.
1: Two have won it.
2: Mahomes, Lamar, Allen, and Stafford. Or the field.
1: I just got to take the field. I'll take the field.
2: Interesting.
1: What's more likely? It's the odds. I'm not saying these guys are not that good.
2: These are the last
1: standing.
2: Six, seven winners? Interesting.
1: I don't know. I'll just do that.
2: Okay.
1: I don't know.
2: I thought for sure you'd take one of those guys.
1: No, I mean, I've got a vote.
2: I know.
1: I might give it to Drake May this time around.
2: I doubt it. Darnold.
1: Definitely not giving it to Herbert if he's not one of the two clear MVPs. I don't know why I keep giving poor Sam some flack. You know what? Because you give me, you and my son, give me flack. I don't appreciate it.
2: I think I'm going to more direct my flack toward Orlovsky.
1: Okay.
2: More likely, I guess Tom might sort of answered this question.
1: Or Flacksky?
2: More likely to play week one in Australia, Aaron Donald or George Kittle?
1: Why does this have to be a choice? Why would I even know? What, am I a doctor?
2: I don't know.
1: I'm not a doctor.
2: I'm just asking you to speculate.
1: I don't even play one on TV. What do I know? One guy's there and the other guy might not be. They're both playing.
2: That's what I said.
1: They're both playing.
2: I'm kind of answering.
1: They're both playing. They're both playing. That's what's likely. All right? Get out of here.
2: All right.
1: Don't speak anything like that into existence.
2: More likely to be the higher total. Seahawks sacks on Drake May or Drake May completions to A.J. Brown?
1: I'll go sacks.
2: So in the Super Bowl, he was sacked six times.
1: I'll go sacks. You know whose birthday you don't want it to be next Wednesday?
2: Will Campbell.
1: That's correct. You know the phrase as to whose birthday it is?
2: Let's see.
1: Ever heard that phrase, Jay?
4: No.
1: It's a football phrase, or at least the one that I kept hearing from Dion and Marshall and Irv and Sapp. Oh, it's his. They were watching the game. They go, "Oh, it's his birthday." I'm like, "What do you mean? Is it really his birthday?" No. That's basically when a team sees somebody who can be exploited on the other side of the football, and they're just going to keep making it that person's problem all day.
4: It's his birthday. Don't want to be his birthday.
1: You don't want to have it be your birthday in it's the NFL.
2: His actual birthday is in January.
1: Got it.
4: Ah.
1: What else you got?
2: Last one. More likely, I guess this is good for TJ now since he just took him. More likely that Christian McCaffrey scores two touchdowns.
1: I said
4: two.
2: I said two touchdowns. Or Myles Garrett has two sacks.
7: I said two.
6: I got McCaffrey in two leagues.
2: I said two.
1: All right. I'll go. McCaffrey scores two touchdowns.
2: Oh baby.
1: Because you thought I'd go the other way.
2: I deal with passionate rants.
1: That's why I said it.
6: Well, don't say it just to appease.
1: I want to make you appeased.
6: I want
1: you to seem pissed at me all week.
6: Me?
1: I like it. Just because Adam Silver spanked your favorite basketball team doesn't make you take it out on me.
6: Well, yeah, exactly. Why would I take it out on you?
2: You need to leave them words, TJ.
1: 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Trent Green also coming up.
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16: 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We're here. Here we are.

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0: Back here on the Rich Eisen Show, 844-204-RICH, number to dial here on the program. Manny in El Paso, one of our favorites. Manny. What's up, Manny? How are you?
2: Buenos dias, amigos. How is everybody?
0: We're great. How are you doing? You're always happy, man. That's what I love.
2: All joking aside, everyone give yourself a...

0: 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The phone lines are all lit, which means there's no reason to, you know, sit here and get through to Adam because he's sitting right here.
1: Hey.
0: Adam Chudwin doing his annual, I'd like to please play the Chicago Bears win-loss game.
1: Yes.
0: Before, are you heading back home?
2: I am, yeah.
0: You are.
2: 12:45 flight.
0: Okay, very good. That's here we go. So let's get you out.
1: Balls,
0: let's get you out.
1: Right,
0: let's get you out. Let's get you through. All right. Play the music, please. All right, Adam. By the way, I was on Waddle and Sylvie yesterday. You were kind enough to say you watched the YouTubes.
2: Yeah, great interview. Yeah.
0: I appreciate you saying that, but it really was on them. I was just there, so I didn't get fined. I do love being on with them. And all of Chicago is listening to you right now.
2: No a lot pressure. Of pressure.
0: Yeah, I was about to say. What happens when they visit the Carolina Panthers to start the season, sir?
2: The Panthers always give me joy because that was the trade that got us Caleb Williams. I almost said Wilson because I saw him last night at the Cubs game.
0: Right.
2: That's a win. It's a close game. Okay. I think the Panthers will be good, but that's a win.
0: All right, Vikings at Bears.
2: I don't trust Kyler Murray. I think the Bears step up in that game. We win our home opener.
0: 2-0. 2-0 now. Home on Monday night against the Eagles.
2: That's going to be an awesome game. I think we come out strong. A lot of people are saying, oh, because we beat the Eagles last year, they're going to come back and get us. I disagree with that.
0: All
2: we
0: right.
2: start 3-0.
0: 3-0.
2: We're hot.
0: All right. Bears hosting the Jets.
2: I don't really need to say anything for that.
0: 4-0 at the Packers.
2: I hate to say it, but I think Green Bay gets their revenge and we lose that game.
0: 4-1 at the Falcons.
2: I think that'll be a sneaky, tough game, but we end up pulling away.
0: 5-1. Home for the Patriots on a Thursday night.
2: Brockman, that's going to be fun.
1: Let's go.
2: If we don't go, we got to watch together. That'll be a fun game. Primetime matchup. You have Caleb versus Drake May. I think the Bears win the game.
0: Mm-hmm. 6-1 at the Seahawks on a Monday night.
2: That's going to be a very difficult game. As you said, that should have been the opener. I'm happy it's not, though, but I still think we get the loss.
0: Okay. 6-2, Bucks at Bears.
2: Baker, they're a good team. They don't play that well in Chicago in terms of, like, the weather. I think the Bears win that game.
0: Okay. 7-2 off the bye, home for the Saints.
2: I don't think the Saints are that good. I think the Bears...
0: That's a hot take.
1: Yeah. Wow.
0: All right.
2: So you got hot take.
0: 1, 2, 3, 4, 5, 8-2 home. You're at the Lions on Thanksgiving.
2: We struggle against the Lions. They dominated us last year, even though we had Ben Johnson. He had a great season. I just don't see us winning that game, unfortunately.
0: It's the Eberflus game, unfortunately. Although, fortunately, yeah, it led you to Ben Johnson.
2: Doing PTSD over here, right?
0: Home for the Jacksonville Jaguars.
2: Another good team. We have a tough schedule this year, man. But that's another team where they're going to have to come into Chicago in cold weather. We get the win there.
0: Okay. At the Dolphins.
2: I think the Dolphins are probably going to be the worst team in the league. They're in the Arch Manning sweepstakes. We win that game.
0: 10-3 at the Bills on a Saturday night.
2: Brutal game there. That's going to be very difficult. Hoskins and the Buffalo Bills get the win there. We
0: lose. Okay. 10-4 home for the Packers on Christmas afternoon.
2: Wow.
0: You got Bears, 30, Packers, you have 30 seconds.
2: Bears, Packers, Christmas. Bears, we get our get back. We win that game.
0: Okay. Now you've got home for the Lions.
2: We finally beat the Lions. We win that game.
0: And then at the Vikings.
2: I think we end up losing that game.
0: Okay. You've got them 12-5.
2: Exciting season. I'm excited for the offense. A little shaky about the defense. Losing Kobe Bryant was huge. But I think Caleb has a MVP quality season.
0: Okay. There you go. There goes Adam Chudwin, everybody, off to the airport.
1: Yes.
0: Trent Green's going to be coming up. Suze is going to join us as well next hour to zoom in about Kathy Engelbert retiring from her commissionership.
1: Football is almost back. 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

0: 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Trent Green is about to join us from CBS Sports. He's joining us in advance of another big-time football season. And we just had a great first 2 hours, if I may say so. Sean McDermott joined the program. 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Hour one, Tom Pelissero. 844-204-RICH, number to dial. 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
0: 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One if by TV, two if by radio.
1: Water cooler. Hey, did you see Rich last night? You hear what he said?
0: Yeah.
1: You heard what Feller said?
0: A water cooler.
2: Two if by water cooler.
0: All right, listen. I made a request of the commissioner of our fantasy league, our guillotine league that's been drafting since the very first moment of the show.
1: Yeah.
0: Cooper went on the clock just as he went into school. They take his phone away. He'd get auto-picked twice, so... If you don't mind, we're pausing the draft for a bit.
2: Wow. Draft is paused.
0: What do you mean, wow?
1: I mean, would you do that for someone else?
0: I absolutely would.
1: I don't know, man.
2: Wait, they actually like turn their phones in?
0: Dude,
2: every day?
0: No. There are some places that put it in a pouch like it's a Chappelle concert. a Chappelle show. No, it's just like if you take it out and you're caught like looking at it and whatever, it's a big problem. So it may be, let's just hope he has like a lunch break. If he has a lunch break, I'll find out.
1: Rich, here's the problem though. If there was a problem, they'd call the parent. You're the parent and you're okay with it. So I don't see where there's a problem.
0: I'm okay with it. They're not calling me to say, hey, oh, you mean if he's caught with his phone?
1: Yeah, right?
2: What's the punishment?
0: I just don't want to go with that way.
2: I think we should switch schools.
0: Okay. Over this. That's a radical choice.
2: Sounds
0: she great. Mentioned that to Suze when she joins us in 17 that's minutes right, time from right. Women's Sports that's Now to talk about Kathy school. Engelbert seems, retiring.
2: New school. Seems laxed at Redondo High.
0: They're also speaking of basketball departures. There may be a conversation about a release of fandom.
1: Uh-oh.
0: With the Clippers on this.
1: Uh-oh.
0: That's coming up. Let's take a phone call while we're waiting for Trent Green to hit on our Zoom screen. Let's go to Julie in Minnesota.
1: Julie
0: in Minnesota, you're here on the Rich Eisen Show. What's up, Julie?
3: Hi, how are you?
0: How are you? What's going on?
3: I'm good. I'm putting it out there. I'm going to do the Browns win-lose.
0: Oh, you want to do a Browns win-loss game from Minnesota, huh?
3: Well, yes, I do.
0: Okay,
3: I
0: you're do. A Cleveland Browns fan, I assume?
3: Yes.
0: Okay, we can't have any haters. We just don't
3: the person I'm with is also has been a fan since like I don't know since he's been born 50 years ago.
0: But okay, no, here we go. Give the music.
3: I have faith that they're going to do well this year.
0: Well, let's go. Well, let's go game by game and see what you think here. Yeah. What happens when they visit Jacksonville to start the season?
3: Lost.
0: All right. Then they visit Tampa and Baker.
3: Win.
0: Ah. Now we're home against the Panthers.
3: I got lost.
0: All right, 1-2 now home against the Steelers on a Thursday night.
3: I have a win.
0: That's 2-2 now at the Jets.
3: Win.
0: 3-2 now home for the Ravens.
3: Win.
0: 4-2 at the Titans.
3: Win.
0: That's 4 in a row now. 5-2 at the Steelers.
3: Lose.
0: By the way, I love the difference in your emotions here. I like it.
3: Oh.
0: At the Saints.
3: I'm sorry.
0: No, it's fun. No, I like you're like win. I'm like oh lose. I like it. 5-3 at the Saints.
3: Lose.
0: 5-4 home for the Texans.
3: I'll lose for sure. I think the Texans are going to go to the Super Bowl, but that's beside the point.
0: I'm loving the takes here. 5-5 home for the Raiders.
3: Win.
0: 6-5 home for the Bengals.
3: Win.
0: 7-5 home for the Falcons.
3: Win.
0: 8-5 at the Giants.
3: Lose.
0: 8-6 at the Ravens.
3: Lose.
0: 8-7 home for the Colts.
3: Win.
0: 9-7 at the Bengals.
3: Lose.
0: 9-8, Julie in Minnesota is, I believe, better than most people think.
1: Yeah.
3: Of course. And I know all that. It's just,
0: it's all good.
3: You know, I love the rookie quarterback. I love that rookie quarterback. So, and I think he's going to get to play this year, and I'm holding out hope that the Browns don't screw it up.
0: So you're saying Shador is the one that you say?
3: No, not Shador. I'm saying Deshaun has been there, done that. Oh. He's okay. Out as far as I'm concerned. But then we have it's the Arkansas quarterback, Green.
0: Oh, okay. Thank you for the call. Julie in Minnesota, everybody.
3: You are welcome. Thank you for taking my call.
0: You bet. She's going deep down the depth chart, huh? Chris, you want to fill everybody in?
4: Yeah, that's, man, that's Tavarin Green.
1: Okay. I didn't even know he existed.
4: Yeah.
0: Well, guess what?
4: Who is the Browns? They kept all four quarterbacks.
0: I hear you. All right, let's talk about quarterbacks named Green. His name is Trent Green, ladies and gentlemen, from CBS, courtesy of Dr. Pepper. You can see on his shirt. Right. What's up, Trent? How are you?
5: Hey, Rich. Going from one green to the other. How about that?
0: I could see that.
5: She had me working my Rolodex of quarterbacks.
0: We were too.
4: Taylor Green.
0: I honestly thought she was mistakenly or kindly referring to Shador still as the rookie quarterback. But anyway, good to see you, Trent. How are you, bud?
5: It's always great to see you and hear you, Rich. And
0: right back.
5: I was just thinking about it. We go back all the way to 2003.
0: Well, so, Trent Green, you are referring to the fact that,
5: yes,
0: gents, you are looking at the first ever in-studio guest in the history of NFL Network.
4: Hey.
1: Right.
0: You are also looking at the first ever on-set guest after a Thursday night football game on NFL Network, after winning a Thanksgiving game for the Kansas City Chiefs. Correct, Trent Green? Am I correct on both of these?
5: That was against the Broncos. It was the first Thanksgiving night game, that Thursday night game against Denver. So,
0: that's right. And that was also a very famous night because Adam Schefter broke the news that no matter how Jake Plummer was going to play in that game, Jay Cutler was getting the start after that game. That was back when I used to work with Schefter. And I remember Pat Bowlen came into the parking lot looking for Schefter to find out how he got the information. I will never forget that. But I do remember you coming by for NFL Network in week 10 of the season. The Chiefs were undefeated still. And you showed up because you were doing Wheel of Fortune down the street, right?
5: Yes, we were. We were. That was when the... they had a bunch of different players that would come out and play for charity, play with different fans. I was right down the road doing Wheel of Fortune. And they're like, hey, you want to run over to the studio? You're going to be interviewed. You'll be the first in-studio guest. And I was like, let's do it.
0: Yep.
5: Let's do it.
0: First guest we ever had was Paul Tagliabue. May he rest in peace. That was the first NFL Total Access. And then we fired up Bears Camp for Brian Urlacher. And then you strolled in the studio. It's 23 years ago this November, Trent. Look at us still.
5: Well, I remembered you had told. I knew that Urlacher was the first player.
0: Yes.
5: And then they said you're going to be the first in studio, but Urlacher is going to be the first player. And I was like, listen, hey, I'm ready to roll. So it was, And here we are. We're still hanging in there, Ritz. That's a good thing.
0: We are exactly that. And you're back in your college colors, are you not? Pretty much right there. Looks very similar.
5: Close, yeah.
0: Right.
5: But I am here in Bloomington. I am here in Bloomington with Dr. Pepper and celebrating the fandom that is college football.
0: Well,
5: it's going to be an exciting weekend. It's a kickoff to college football and the first ever fan wall of fame. So Dr. Pepper has put together a fan wall of fame right off of Kirkwood, which is the main drag in Bloomington. And what better place to put it than the defending national champion. Can you believe that?
0: Say it again. Say it again.
5: You know, I usually follow it up with the undefeated national champion, Indiana Hoosiers. So,
0: that's correct. What do you think of Cignetti?
5: Isn't that crazy? Cignetti, what a job he's done.
0: Right? What do you know? Seriously, have you met him, I imagine? Have you come across him, picked his brain? What do you got for me on that front?
5: So here's an interesting story. It was during his first season, he and I were mainly texting back and forth and just kind of getting to know one another. And, you know, because I'm traveling on the weekends doing games for CBS, doing the NFL, I can't really get to town. So I would just try and text him or call him whenever I could. The first time we got on the phone together, he reminded me that one of his first jobs in college football was as a quarterback coach at Rice University. One of my visits coming out of high school was to Rice University.
0: Come on.
5: And I loved their business school. The football program wasn't the strongest. And But I, at that time, I was more interested in business school. So a lot of my visits were based on business schools. And Kurt Cignetti was the quarterback coach when I went there as a high school senior on an official visit. And he reminded me of that. I would like to say I remember it. And nice. I remember the sit down with him. But he had told me somebody else was recruiting me. It was their area of the country to recruit. Mm-hmm. But that Kurt was the position coach. So he and I spent a couple hours together going over film and talking about the offense at Rice. And so he had to remind me of that. I'm not even going to tell you how many years ago that was.
0: And now look at both of you, obviously, in different parts of the football world. Yep. Fernando Mendoza's challenge is what now, Trent?
5: Well, I think there's so many. When you look at what has gone on with the Raiders, not only the move out of Oakland, going to Vegas, the number of changes they've had at head coach, the number of changes they've had in the front office, adding new pieces to the ownership puzzle. There have been a lot of things going on. We also can talk about some of the off the field things that have happened with coaches and players that have kind of sidetracked what the organization was doing. So not to get too deep into the weeds of all that stuff, but there's a lot going on with the Raiders. But as you can see, with Kirk Cousins coming in, with Fernando Mendoza coming in, with Max Crosby appears to be staying with the Raiders, there are pieces in place, and they've always had cap room. You look at the last couple of years, what they've been able to do with the cap and who they've been able to bring in free agency wise. You look at from a coaching standpoint, now they've got a fresh start once again with another coach and another coaching staff. There are opportunities for this organization, and obviously Fernando is going to be right at the front of that because of where they took him and what they're expecting from him. It's not going to be an easy division. You look at what Denver did. They won the division. You look at the Chargers. They made the playoffs. Oh, and by the way, you know, three of the last six Super Bowls have been won by the Chiefs, and they're in that division also. And Patrick Mahomes is coming back in 9 months from an ACL, LCL. So it's a tough division. They got their hands full, but Mendoza, it appears, with what's going on with the organization and what they're trying to do and how they're trying to build it, he's going to be in position to have that type of success.
0: Does he look like he's a pro? Does he look like he can be a highly successful pro to you, Trent?
5: I think he does. I think he does. When you look at him from a size, speed, the mental part of it, like you need to see a game slow down. And I think that's what you go back to last year's season. And I remember the first couple of games, and I was trying to watch him in development. And as that season grew a year ago, the comeback win after the interception at Oregon, the comeback win at Iowa, the comeback win at Penn State, the win against Ohio State in the Big Ten Championship, the dismantling of Alabama in the bowl game, in the Rose Bowl. You just go down the line of all the different things that came up and how he was mentally able to keep that focus and keep concentration and deal with adversity the way that he was able to. And the guys on the team loved him. I know several players, some of my former teammates at Indiana, their sons were on the team. And I said, okay, tell me about Fernando. Like, how do you guys really think about him? Because in the media, you know, we would see some of the quirkiness of the interviews and we were like, okay, what's going on here? The guys loved him. They loved everything about him. And you can see that type of response. And I, you know, I anticipate him just being himself with the Raiders and guys buying in as much as here in Bloomington, they bought into it.
0: Trent Green here on the Rich Eisen Show. A quarterback getting set to play a game where Myles Garrett's there and Aaron Donald's there thinks what leading up to it?
5: Well, normally you only have to worry about one. So yes. You're like, okay, let's focus protection on that one person. Mm-hmm. But now I want to say they're going to line up because you know they're going to move them around, right? They're going to line up Aaron Donald and Myles Garrett right next to each other. Mm. So it's like, okay, do we take all five guys and block there? You got to look at that defensive line. You look at the entire defense. Like, I know those two are the centerpieces. That defense is stacked. I was a big Jared Verse fan. I'm still a Jared Verse fan. I think he's going to do well in Cleveland because I think he's very talented. But when you've got two guys that are, you know, hands down first ballot Hall of Famers and game changers. Now I'm assuming Aaron Donald comes back the way he left the NFL, that he's just going to be a dominant force. I don't see him doing anything. I don't see him coming in and saying, hey, you know what? I'm only going to take about 30 to 40% of the snaps. I'm just going to be a situational guy. I don't see Aaron Donald. I don't see his makeup in that manner. I see him wanting to be out there as much as he possibly can. I think it may take some time, like just from a endurance wise to build up to that. Although if you watch any of his workout videos, it looks like he's in better shape now than he was when he left. So as an opposing quarterback, you better get the ball out of your hands quickly.
0: And then your Super Bowl prediction would be what, Trent? I know you've got Chargers and Cardinals week one for CBS with Kevin Harlan. Your old guys are always a great listen. So I understand you're going to be seeing a lot of teams. But that said, this is sports talk radio. If you wouldn't mind giving me your prediction as to who's going to be the last two teams to play in the stadium that you're going to be calling your first game in this year.
5: Well, I think if everybody stays healthy, I wouldn't be surprised to see the Rams just because they're so stacked. I know everybody's picking them. It's, you know, you look at the odds, you look at all the, you know, Matthew Stafford's the reigning MVP, and now you add pieces on defense with Garrett and Donald coming back, and you trade for the two corners that were in Kansas City and McDuffie and Watson. You got two great safeties. Your linebackers are stacked. I mean, the Rams have all the pieces there. It's just a matter of staying healthy. It's a tough division with the 49ers and with Seattle, the defending Super Bowl champs. It's not going to be easy, but I would think NFC-wise, you know, even though once again it's everybody's pick, I think the Rams are just so stacked. It'd be a matter of just staying healthy. On the AFC side, I think it's a lot more up in the air. I think there are probably five or six teams that could potentially be in the Super Bowl. I think if you're making me pick one right now,
0: yes, I am.
5: As long as Bo Nix is healthy, I think that Denver is probably in the best position to get it done. You know, New England with a young quarterback, they were in the Super Bowl a year ago. You got to see how they're going to do in terms of transitioning after a year of success when nobody expected the success that they had. But then in the AFC West, Kansas City is going to be right up there in the mix just because Mahomes is coming back. The Chargers are going to be part of that mix. Houston's going to be part of the mix down in the South just because their defense is so strong. And if they can get their offense going, it's going to be a formidable team. The Colts, Daniel Jones is coming back. So there are a number of different teams that can jump up there into it. But if you're making me pick one, I would say Denver. Right now, I would think Denver in the AFC and the Rams in the NFC.
0: Well, enjoy the new fan wall of fame in Bloomington with Dr. Pepper. And hopefully Dr. Pepper will keep you on for the back part of the season when they have fans throw a ball into a Dr. Pepper can. The shove passes that people do.
5: Oh, yeah, the scholarship throw. That's
0: not,
5: right. Yeah,
0: it's not acceptable. I don't find it acceptable. They got to go.
5: The put, it's more like jump shots, right? They're just kind of, it's right. A shuffle. But yeah,
0: do something about that, will you, Trent? And say hi to Kevin Harlan for me, will you?
5: We definitely will. Yeah, Kevin's the best. This will be year number 7 for Kevin and I doing games. It's a lot of fun. So I appreciate it, Rich.
0: Of course. Always great to catch up with you, Trent Green, courtesy of Dr. Pepper and, of course, CBS Sports right here on The Rich Eisen Show. Ladies and gentlemen, that's Trent Green.
4: Boom.
0: Awesome. 844-204-RICH, number to dial. When we come back, Suze will join us to talk about Kathy Engelbert for a bit, and then I turn my attention to you, TJ Jefferson.
4: Yeah.
0: Oh, that's what I'm told. I've got paperwork here. I don't know if we're going to fill it out or not, but we'll see.
1: Time to have an uncomfortable conversation.
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0: Good to see you. How are you?
1: Thank you. You want to talk about the retirement?
0: Well, I mean, I know we're using air quotes, and that's slightly, if not thoroughly, disrespectful.
2: Retiring in quotes was trending on Twitter today.
0: Oh, is that right? Yeah. Is that what that is? Okay.
1: Is that right?
0: I'll give you the floor. What are your thoughts?
1: Look, I think that she oversaw incredible growth in the 7 years that she was there. She thought she would be there for 3.5. When she came in, she was the first commissioner. She got them through the bubble phase very successfully. And she was part of this, obviously, the other side of this collective bargaining agreement that paid these women what they deserved to be paid finally. But, you know, the one thing about Adam Silver, and I've known him for 30 years, is he is the most personable human being. He made such an effort to not only be the commissioner, but to get to know his players. And I think we see that a lot in Roger Goodell. And I think that Kathy kept that that separation between the players far too greatly. I think there's such resentment from the last year of how things went down, not only with officiating, but on social issues that have taken over so many aspects of the league. And I think whoever comes in next is going to have to make a concerted effort to get to know these players more where they are as human beings. And you know, look, she had an incredible background at Deloitte, and she did oversee incredible growth. In 2019, the average price for a franchise was $10 million. It's $460 million now. And they're expanding the league as they are, as you know, with it seems like every 2 years, there's two more teams. But there has to be a relationship. And that was why 2 weeks ago, I officially launched Nneka Ogumike's presidency. I feel like I may actually run her campaign. I want to go out there. And I actually announced on Women's Sports Now that she will be the next commissioner. And I know it sounds tricky. Obviously, the Board of Governors has to say it's okay. Would he want somebody who came? Would Adam Silver want somebody who came from the player's side? But maybe that's just what this league needs.
0: Yeah, I mean, again, a great way to put it, separation between commissionership and players, that there has to be some sort of a bridge. And there also has to be something that I would think the next commissioner will have to do, is that when the narratives outside of the association take over the association and do it in a way that overshadows the play of the association, something needs to be done by the association to take control of the narrative. And that has not happened this year.
1: No, week in and week out on our show, on Women's Sports Now, on ESPN, wherever you find your Women's Sports Now. Mm-hmm. Look, every week we'd be talking about that. And Don Bowie, who's sitting in the chair today, we'd sit there saying, oh, we have so much good play to talk about, but we have to address mm-hmm. a dildo being thrown on the court, and you know that happening across sports. We'd have to talk about
0: and it's canter
1: trans rights, and we finally said Renee Montgomery and I said let's not talk about this. Let's talk about the players. Let's talk about the Fever. Let's talk about my favorite human being, Olivia Miles, aside from our family, of course. Let's talk about the fact that Ryan Howard is balling. We're really not talking about what's happening on the court. We're constantly caught up in this social media vortex. And she should have stepped in front of the cameras and said, enough is enough. Like if I thought about this from a PR perspective, week in and week out, why isn't she putting herself out there? And you mentioned earlier in the first hour about her blowing off Dan Patrick. She could have gone on and he would have grilled her and he would have argued. But for her to have day in and day out said, I'm going to do it, or having her people day in and day out say, I'm going to be there. And we saw her there. She could have made the time. It's just bad PR. And this league is at such an inflection, and we've never seen such interest in the WNBA as we do right now. But all people wanted to talk about were the social issues and the fact that she was abdicating responsibility, or so it seemed. Mm-hmm. That can't be the headline.
0: I'm absolutely with you. You mentioned Nneka Ogumike. You said you wanted to run her candidacy. Why?
1: Yes, like to run her candidacy. She was the MVP in 2016. She has been the president of the WNBPA for the last decade. I always mix up the acronyms. I have to make sure good. I did that right, but whatever. You know me, I like to mix metaphors and acronyms.
0: You got it. You nailed it.
1: But the fact of the matter is she's beloved by the players, but respected by the owners. And that's that perfect blend.

0: you need. They call her Madam President for a reason. She is a leader. She's a leader amongst the women of the league and so well respected by owners across. So she'd be a really interesting choice. Boy, that Ogumike family, Shanae, of course, her sister, who's a major ESPN analyst, they're the brightest group. And I just see the fact that she could have longevity there. She could grow it out. Mark Tatum, who's the NBA deputy commissioner and the COO, he's a possibility. We remember that Adam took over for David Stern. So there's a legacy there, a play within the NBA of somebody who's growing up within it, taking over. But I like, you know, like, I'm thinking like Andrea Brimmer from Ally Financial. She's invested equal amount of money in NWSL, NWNBA, et cetera. She put the equal amount of money that she invests into men's and women's sports. She could be somebody that would be a really great leader as well. But I like NECA. I just think they need a big out of the box, exciting play here. And that seems like putting NECA there with longevity would be the perfect play. I argued with Renee about this, like she'd love to see her go into ownership, but I don't know, this seems pretty exciting.
1: Well, I think as everybody's surmising, Susie Schuster multitasking is only she can. And I always will sing your praises, Suze. You are the greatest multitasker I've ever known, ever met, ever loved. You delivered an outstanding breakdown of the top story in the W today while holding the leash of our new puppy.
0: Oh, you can hear
1: that is to your left.
2: Yep.
1: Yep, that was going down. That's why it's there she is. There's Summer. Okay.
0: She's a rescue golden from Retrievers and Friends in Menifee, California.
1: There you go. And so that was going down the entire time while you were delivering, and including a dog toy getting squeaked at the name of Mark Tatum being invoked, which is only
0: fitting
1: since he's the he's the smilingest deputy commissioner in the history of deputy commissioners.
2: Right.
0: Yeah.
1: Summer getting some time.
0: He's got a squeaky clean background, Rich.
1: Look at you. Look at you turning the phrase. All right. Before I let you go, crucial information. Coop is on the clock in not one but two fantasy guillotine leagues right now on a draft. I suggested we pause it because he's in high school right now. They do not let him have his phone, right? Like he's not even during lunch.
0: Not even no Harvard Westlake in the upper school.
1: No.
0: Oh, sorry.
1: Listen.
0: Anyway, it's whatever. They have a very strict no phone policy. Chris, I heard you earlier saying he should switch schools. I think Sarah's planning on sending him there, so yeah. Maybe not a good idea.
1: No, but the whole point of this is he can. So we have to pause it until he's out of school. Correct. That's what we got to do.
0: Yes.
1: Okay.
0: Yeah.
1: There we go.
3: So we're all.
0: Wouldn't you do that? How do you put him on auto pick? He'll lose his mind.
1: He will. He'll be so upset. Like he would bring it up the entire season.
3: So 18.
1: Like even if he gets through like the first half of the season perfectly, week 9, but you put me on auto pick, Dad.
3: So it'll 17 of fault. Us have to suffer?
1: Huh?
3: So 17 of us have to suffer?
1: By the way, do we have Vinny Pasquantino's response on our text chain, first baseman of the Kansas City Royals after we pause the draft? Can I propose a pause if I'm on the clock between 7:10 and 10 o'clock central? I'll make my pick shortly after 10.
4: By the way, I thumbs up. That's me thumbs up. I acquiesce.
1: Okay, good.
4: Yeah.
1: I mean, that's what we'll do.
0: By the way,
4: he's got a job.
1: Major League Baseball, you know?
0: Cooper did say, Mom, it's pretty cool that I'm on a fantasy with Vinny Pasquantino, isn't it,
1: he's
0: Mom?
1: So
0: I'm like,
1: psyched.
0: Oh, yeah, Cooper.
1: Because Vinny loves engaging with him, too. All right, Suze, thanks for the time.
4: Cooper should have took the day off today.
1: There you go. There's Susie Schuster in Summer.
0: Oh, my God.
2: There we go. Bye, Summer.
1: There you go.
4: Right. Coop's getting let off the hook, by the way. I think he should be taking more grief for this.
1: Well, for what? For going to school?
4: Yes.
3: Yes.
1: Okay.
4: He knew he had a draft today.
3: Yeah, priority.
1: Yeah, so are you serious? Retirement in quotes was trending?
4: Retirement in quotes was trending on Twitter today.
1: Yeah, this has been expected, assumed, that some graceful exit would be delivered. They've been talking about it on Women's Sports Now for a while.
4: Yeah.
1: You know what I mean? Like some commissioner that would step up and say, hey, Ennis, stay in your lane.
4: Right.
1: Or some commissioner that would step up and go, this is why this is happening. Or step up and talk about the officiating and tell everyone to back off. Or get something on the books about the officiating for everyone to know about in a better way. I mean, they may have been doing this behind the scenes, but it certainly has not landed in many ways, shapes, or forms.
2: No.
1: So, and I feel bad of just laying it all at the feet of one person, but that's what you are when you're a commissioner. And as Susie pointed out, I mean, the explosion of revenues and things of that nature, you do tip a cap to a commissioner, but a lot of that is born of the outstanding players that have come into the association. It's just it's been like everything but the play.
4: Mm-hmm.
1: You know,
4: it's too bad.
1: Wasn't that used to be who's got next, right? Wasn't that the phrase?
4: We've got next.
1: How about we've got next for somebody else's narrative? And by the way, it's the first time I've ever heard Susie talk about a certain object while holding the leash of a puppy.
5: Nothing to say.
1: TJ, you always fell out of your chair.
5: I'm just going to leave it.
3: Well, I didn't expect to hear.
5: Yeah, with not
1: Women's Sports Now, you can watch the episode that aired yesterday, 6 p.m. Eastern, on all Disney platforms, Disney Plus, Hulu.
5: Hello.
1: There's their Women's Sports Now YouTube channel. There's also WSN on ESPN on Instagram, and so many different ways that you can follow the exploits and thoughts of the squad. Susie says Sarah got a troll hat from the team yesterday.
5: Oh, it was hilarious.
4: Yeah, they made her a troll hat. Yeah. It's like you have to start wearing that on stage.
1: Okay. Well, we're all about, you know, you got married to Sarah.
4: Right.
1: And I just recently, it's all about obviously your marriage. You were talking about your stepkid. You've been married how long now?
5: Just over 2 years.
1: Right. 23 years and counting for me and Susie. There's about to be a divorce settlement, apparently.
4: Uh-oh.
1: I have a document with TJ's name on it, with the Los Angeles Clippers name on it as well. When we come back,
3: we'll see.
1: Divorce court.
3: Maybe.
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0: 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AJ in San Antonio, you still there?
1: Yes, sir, I'm still here.
0: All right, you wanted to play the win-loss game for the Houston Texans?
1: I do.
0: All right, go for it. Here we go. Hit it. Buffalo is the first home game. What happens?
1: I think they continue that streak against Buffalo, and I think they win.
0: Oh, man. By the way, what a sneaky week one game that we're not talking about.
2: Fact.
0: Bengals at Texans.
1: I think they win that one.
0: 2-0. Now you're in Indianapolis.
1: They get snake bitten a lot in Indianapolis, I feel like. So I think that they could get bitten.
0: All right. 2-1 now, home for the Cowboys.
1: I think that's a Super Bowl preview, and I think the winner of that is going to inspire the winner of the Super Bowl. I don't think the winner of this game is going to win the Super Bowl, but I think this one goes to the Cowboys.
0: Okay, 2-2 now at the Titans.
1: Win.
0: 3-2 home for in Wembley against the Jaguars.
1: The Jags win all the time in Wembley, but I think they end the streak there.
0: All right, so it's 4-2. By the way, they got smoked in Wembley last year. I know I was calling the game. Texans hosting the Giants. 4-2.
1: I think they win that one.
0: 5-2 home, at the Chargers.
1: They win.
0: 6-2 at the Browns.
1: They smoke them.
0: Home for the Colts on a Thursday night.
1: They win that one.
0: That's now
1: they
0: six win wins one. In a row. You're 8-2 home for the Ravens.
1: I think they win that one.
0: 9-2 at the Steelers. Hello?
1: I'm sorry. I think that they could lose that one, but I'm going to call that a win.
0: Sounds good. You now have 8 wins in a row, 10-2 at the Commanders.
1: I think they win that one.
0: 11-2 home for the Jaguars.
1: I think they crash against the Jags.
0: 12, they crash or they win? Is it a win or a loss?
1: They lose.
0: Okay, sorry about that. That's a win streak that's gone now. Now you're at the Eagles on Christmas Eve.
1: I think they lose that one.
0: That's 2 in a row at the Packers on a Monday night, week 17.
1: Bounce back and win it.
0: 13-3, home for the Titans.
1: I think they win that one, and I think they win the division.
0: 14-3. You win the conference for that, pal. That's AJ in San Antonio. Thanks again, and happy birthday to your son.
2: One seed.
0: There you go. Let's go to Terzo in Iowa, line 2. All rise, Terzo. Everybody. What's going on, Terzo?
3: Hey, what's up, fellas? Hey, I had depositions this morning, and then I pop in to hear TJ might be getting a divorce. So I wanted to lend my legal expertise just to make sure that he's making the right decision.
0: But hold on a second, real quick. Is this pro bono, or are we on the clock?
3: It's for you guys, it's always pro bono. Come on, you know that.
0: Pro bono, as in free legal advice from our resident lawyer.
2: Doesn't come easy.
0: Terzo in Iowa, TJ. Look at you.
4: Mm-hmm.
0: Look at you. What?
4: I'm waiting for the advice.
0: Okay.
3: So, TJ, if I understand this right, you're about ready to sign over your fandom for the Clippers. And I understand that that's probably, you know, right at the forethought of where a lot of Clippers fans are, given everything that's gone on. But you also got to remember why you became a Clippers fan in the first place. And has this necessarily or inevitably changed your guys' relationship forever? So if the Philadelphia 76ers fall short and they revert back to kind of not being the team that they are right now, you know, you're still always going to have that little missing piece of what the Clippers always kind of filled in there for you.
0: Well, so I don't know if this changes anything.
3: Drastic change, just think about it.
0: I don't know if this changes anything, Terzo, but hang on for a second. The language isn't you breaking up with the Clippers. Am I correct on that front, TJ Jefferson?
4: I mean, I haven't even said what I was going to do yet.
0: Okay, go for it. What are you going to do? Because you have the floor. What do you got? Your legal counsel is staying on the line, sort of like a a congressional hearing where you can just put your hand over the microphone and get some legal advice.
4: Yeah, and no, all due respect, no legal advice needed. Okay. This was a journey that I started on September the 11th, 1999, the day I moved to Los Angeles. I got here as a lifelong Sixer fan. I love basketball. Basketball is my favorite game. I love football, but basketball, like Curtis Blow, is my favorite sport. And I knew we didn't have streaming. We didn't have stuff like that. I couldn't really watch the Sixers, so I needed to adopt a new West Coast team. I didn't want to root for the Lakers, Rich.
0: That's understandable. I get it.
4: Just because I didn't want people to look at me as a bandwagon jumper.
0: Understood.
4: Right? But I loved Shaquille. I loved Kobe. I loved Ron Harper. I loved Rick Fox. But I said, no, I'm going to take a chance on the little brothers here. And it was fun. I became a Clippers fan, and we had some good times. We had some good Elton Brand, Corey Maggette, you know, Q Richardson, Darius Miles, Days Brockman, and then Lob City came, and
2: that
4: was awesome. And then, you know, we shipped off Blake Griffin, and that sucked. And then here comes Kawhi, and I thought maybe we got a new billionaire owner who wasn't a racist piece of crap like the last one. Maybe this would change everything.
0: Good point.
4: But I really messed up, guys, because I do love basketball so much. My pride made me not become a Laker fan. And because of that, I missed out on 6 championships. There's 6 parades I could have been a part of. But I'm like, no, I'm going to make a stand here. I'm going to stand for something. Well, after everything that has just gone down, it's just not worth standing for it anymore, man. It really just isn't. I love the Clippers. I spent 26 years giving everything to them. Bought the jerseys, went to the games, took a lot of crap. But after what happened now, I think it's time, man. I think it's time to move on. And I got less time ahead of me than I got behind me. I want to have happiness. I'm going to concentrate on LeBron James and the Philadelphia 76ers. And to the Los Angeles Clippers, I say thank you, but it's time for me to go.
0: Wow. Well stated, sir.
2: Well done.
0: All right. But now can we have Terzo back on the phone? You there, Terzo?
3: Yeah, I'm here, and TJ, great. I heard exactly what you said, and as your legal counsel, I ain't going to stand in your way when it comes to that. That was a well thought out,
0: beautiful, and emotional.
3: Well thought out, and that I get where you're coming from. So kudos, my man. And sometimes you just got to rip that Band-Aid off.
4: You know, Terzo, the other thing is, like, let's be honest. Most of us realize in this world, billionaires are playing a game that the rest of us aren't even supposed to know about. I'm not going to vilify Kawhi Leonard for being a pawn who gamed the system. I'm not even mad about what happened with him because the owners and people have been doing stuff like this for years. So I'm not going to knock Kawhi for winning a game he should never have been a part of, should never have won. Good for him, you know?
0: Listen, I'm as a Jet fan, thanks, Terzo, appreciate it. There we have the release of Fandom. Presented to the Los Angeles Clippers.
4: Now, my problem is forever, because you've seen many instances where people they get married, they date in high school.
0: So you're not signing this?
4: No, I'm going to sign it, but I'm saying forever is a mighty long time. Who knows? Maybe 10 years from now, we'll be on the dating app. We'll both swipe right. And maybe we'll come back together and, you know, maybe we can work something out. But as for right now, Los Angeles Clippers, I appreciate you guys and all the fandom, but it's time for TJ Jefferson to hop off that bandwagon.
0: Okay.
5: Says forever. I take this fake notary stuff very serious.
0: Well, I mean, we could cross out the forever.
5: Yeah, all right, there went my serious.
0: You just cross out the forever part. That's not a problem. And as a Jet fan, I file an amicus brief on your behalf.
4: Amicus?
0: Yes, that means I support your... I think it's only fitting that you should use
2: definitely
0: an always first environment pen.
5: Yep, absolutely. Well done. Look at TJ.
6: Forever, we're going to put a question mark there.
0: Okay. Wow.
5: Good
0: teacher.
5: Unbelievable. Really well done.
0: Hug it out. We're back to wrap it on Disney Plus in a second.
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2: All right, tomorrow we finally get some answers. Arizona State, Arizona, two programs, two games they absolutely should win. ASU gets Morgan State tomorrow night. Arizona gets NAU. I'm not interested in spending 3 hours telling you why ASU should beat Morgan State by 40 or why Arizona should handle NAU by 30-plus. I want to know what they look like doing it. Because ASU doesn't have a month to figure it out. They need to figure it out now because Texas A&M is next. And for Arizona, coming off 9 wins, no Fafita, back for one final run. So down in Tucson, expectations have changed. Was last year the beginning of something, or was it one really good year? We'll find out. But here's what I love about college football in 2026. We're not even through the first big weekend, and a judge in Louisiana is helping decide who can play for LSU. Guys with NFL experience trying to come back to college, the SEC is in court. Nobody knows who's actually in charge anymore. And if you think that's crazy, Bill Belichick gets snubbed by the Hall of Fame, and then 7 minutes later, Canton changes the entire voting process, 50 voters to 28. No more separate seniors category, no more voter assigned to every NFL market. The Hall says they've been working on this for 2.5 years. All right, whatever. You really want me to believe that Belichick's embarrassment had nothing to do with this? We'll get into that a little bit later. There's the Diamondbacks, 74-67, in a playoff spot in Houston tonight. We know what happened earlier this week. Doesn't matter. There are no style points in September. Just win. Do we trust this team? We'll get into that. Are they a dangerous team? We'll dive into that. But the weekend is here. Football. We've got Brandon Sanders who would join us on Arizona and NAU. Charlie Ragle will break down ASU, Arizona, and what the hell is happening in college football. Got Scott Spritzer. He'll give us his best bets and his strongest plays of the weekend. And two-time Super Bowl champion Mark May will join us. But we got the feed, too, which will include Von Miller trading ownership in a chicken business for a jersey number. We got J.J. Watt, who created all this chaos with one picture, and the Heisman campaign hitting the Vegas sphere. So we got a lot more, but it is a Friday. We got games tomorrow. It's Rockin' Minooch, no Jimmy B. We got Laz. We're out at Wright Toyota where they're just bringing in, I'd have to say, 60 pizzas for us.
3: Oh, at least.
2: I mean, I think they're bringing in, you know, barros for us.
3: Yeah.
2: I mean, I think every Friday, they bring pizza in for us. Yeah, every Friday, they bring pizza. It's great
3: right there,
2: here at Wright Toyota. It's on the barros.
4: Then you get over to Venancia's.
2: Yeah.
4: They got you over to Venancia's.
2: Yeah, you're right. They would have gave us a slice.
3: You know, your monologue there, I don't know who's in control of college football. Why wouldn't a Louisiana judge grant Daquan Wright and Xavier Harris for now? And there's 42 others, but there's like three or four that have actually had the suit is against. Stay this and allow them to play. Unless something happens between now and, I want to say, a half hour from now, because by 4:30, which is kickoff tomorrow for the Clemson-LSU game, LSU's got to have their full roster in, who's playing, who's not. Clemson's already turned theirs in. So I would just say that Xavier Harris and Daquan Wright will be on the roster for LSU. You got everybody and their mother and then some saying they're against it. There's potential lawsuits for it. They're talking about maybe kicking them out of the conference, suspending the head coach in Lane Kiffin, on and on and on. Yet, a Louisiana judge has stayed this for the time being, unless somebody can run it up to a higher court and stay it again in the positive affirmation for the NCAA and the SEC. So this thing is a mess. I've never seen anything like it. And who knows where this thing ends up? I mean, I just,
2: you know, it is. And then when you have a conference filing a federal lawsuit against one of its own members in LSU, it's ridiculous. And, you know, it's its own member school over LSU's, what they're saying, quote, deliberate and coordinated campaign to recruit professional athletes, arguing that the conference has a First Amendment right not to be forced to associate with pro players. And the commissioner, Stanky, comes out and says the NFL is not a recruiting ground for college football. Come on. I get it.
3: It's a total. What do you think the draft's for? Were they?
2: Well, he's saying it the other way. The NFL is not a recruiting.
3: Oh, ground. I got you.
2: Know, you can't use the NFL to recruit
5: to
2: college
5: bring guys back.
2: Football players. But
5: gotcha.
2: But that's what we're seeing here in the last 2 weeks.
3: If you got rules, you got regulations, you got bylaws, you got everything you need for your conferences for the NCAA, and then a judge comes in there and trumps all that and says no, you can. But I got to tell you, Rock, I really believe that the lack of the guardrails and the lack of institutionalizing the NIL and the eligibility rule has really come back to haunt college football, unfortunately. This rule that the one judge said, okay, from 2022 and the next 5 years after that, you're not eligible anymore. So these two guys want to come back for their fifth year, if you will.
2: Well,
3: and he's saying that that's okay, but because it should have, but it wasn't. The judge ruled, you know, we're not going to supersede from 22 to 26 or 27. I come to you 26. It's starting from 26 on that the rule is set for. That's what the whole judge was saying.
2: Yeah, but then you got an Ole Miss quarterback in Trinidad Chambliss who's getting a sixth season from a judge who said the NCAA acted in bad faith.
3: From
2: Mississippi. The courts have effectively taken over the college football rule book.
3: I would agree.
2: And the judges have ruled that in this NIL era, eligibility rules are, quote, commercial in nature, meaning that they're vulnerable to antitrust challenges. And that logic keeps winning for some reason.
3: That's it.
2: It just makes no sense to me.
3: The antitrust violations.
2: It's like the major WTF.
3: Yeah, it is.
2: But let me ask you this, Mnuch. We love train wrecks. We watch train wrecks. We watch the WNBA being an absolute train wreck, and we're going to talk about the commissioner's retiring at the end of the season. I mean, what a joke that is. Okay, so that's a whole other thing, but we don't need to dive into that. But we have never talked more WNBA. Since it's been in the inception.
3: Sure.
2: We've always talked a lot of college football, and it's usually been about the playoff, and then it got into NIL, then it got into the portal, then it's now what it is now. But I think there's presidents and ADs that are sitting around having a nice whiskey with a rock and basically saying, look at this. Everybody's talking about us. Mainstream media is talking about us. Fox News, CNN, CNBC, everybody is talking about us out, and it's getting eyeballs, and it's getting people that want to go to games.
3: Yeah.
2: You know, but I will tell you this: it's strange because, you know, you always hear about these games that are going to be sellouts, like Nebraska. Like I have 4 tickets for Ohio U Nebraska tomorrow. Obviously, I'm not going. I'm here. I bought them at Face in May. I think Face was $75. I can't get $10 for it right now. Lower level seats.
3: Interesting.
2: In Nebraska.
3: Mean, yeah.
2: Okay, it's Ohio U. I can understand people in Lincoln. It's a MAC school. They're going to run them out of the stadium in Lincoln. But still, I thought for sure I wasn't buying the tickets to make money. I was buying the tickets because I thought I was going to go. And then I just decided it wasn't the right move for me this weekend.
3: You think that Nebraska fans would gobble those up.
2: Yeah.
3: You would think that Nebraska fans, and if they're selling out all the time, if there's this so-called waiting list, why haven't those people on the waiting list bought those tickets up?
2: Yeah.
3: It's Nebraska football. It's a home game.
2: And it's like 80% under the face value.
3: Oh, wow. That's like you dang near gave them away.
2: I bought them at Face. I bought them from the school.
3: You know, you brought some up, but it's not only sports, but news. You know, you
2: talked
3: about mainstream news that people are watching this. And the opinions on this are that this should never happen. But, and then the other side's going, well, when you allow things to get out, get the toothpaste out of the tube or gene out of the bottle, whatever you want to call it, you're going to have all kinds of symptoms. I call them symptoms that are going to pop up if there's no guardrails. There's nothing to monitor this.
2: Mm-hmm.
3: And
2: so,
3: you're right. All the news stories are Judge in Louisiana grants 2 former pros to play in college.
2: I don't know about 2 former pros.
3: They were pros. They signed a pro contract, right? They accepted
2: but
3: money.
2: They never played in a pro game.
3: Yes, they did.
2: Exhibition doesn't count.
3: Well, they played.
2: Preseason. Come on.
3: They played.
2: Come on.
3: You sign a pro contract in the National Football League.
2: All right,
3: you're
2: so
3: a
2: that means I used to teach lessons in tennis. That made me a pro because
3: yes,
2: I got
3: paid.
2: Come on.
3: You're a professional teacher.
2: I was teaching kids how to volley.
3: Okay.
2: And, you know, and I'm getting paid $25 an hour or whatever.
3: Were you certified? Did they make you certified?
2: No. So, but I was paid, so that considers me a professional.
3: You're professional.
2: Throw that out.
3: You're a teacher. You're
2: come
3: a trainer.
2: Come on, dude. Just be realistic.
3: But
2: that's
3: the
2: common sense that people are not paying attention to.
3: Well, this case, these guys signed. They committed that agents.
2: Didn't work out.
3: Okay, that agents. They signed. They got paid. Now, the only stipulation they have, here's the thing, is they could have had their fifth year under the new regulations, but the judge said the 2022 class does not count.
2: All right.
3: So that's why they're allowed to come back.
2: All right, we'll get much more into that today. We got Charlie Regal, Mark May. We got a lot of people we can talk to and find out who's in charge. They're going to say the same answer. Everybody's going to have the same answer. I don't know.
3: We don't know.
2: Yeah.
3: We don't know.
2: So you have the Altuve Bowl tonight?
3: Yes, we do.
2: So when can we watch you?
3: We can watch it tonight at 7 o'clock on Channel 13.
2: Okay, AZ Family.
3: AZ Family, Channel 13, myself, Kevin Derryberry, early for the Tukey Bowl, Mountain Point, and Desert Vista tonight.
2: What time's the game? 7, you said?
3: 7. It's a game at 7, kickoff 7:07.
2: You all ready?
3: I'm ready to go, man. Let's go.
2: He's got a shirt here ready to go.
3: Oh, I got pressed.
2: Yeah.
3: John Roberts, the McKinney kid from Mountain Point, one of the top running backs in all of Arizona.
2: Can we bet on him? Can we bet on him?
3: I don't think that you're allowed to do the – I don't think Scott Sprites will have that in his bailiwick for tonight's picks.
2: All right. I know next up we normally do our Learn on a Row replay rewind, and we're still going to get to the replay of the night because it was the block last night with Colorado and Georgia Tech, so we will get into that. But it is a football Friday, I know. But I got some serious NHL expansion news that I've got to squeeze in as Gary Bettman – has met with Maricopa County leaders three times about bringing hockey back to Arizona. So the question that we were going to try to answer next, are we actually getting close to the NHL coming back? It's all good. Next on Rock and Manooch with Jimmy B here on ESPN Radio 620.
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1: Up top, gets a really good jump, and Kevin Roche, who has been a special teams leader, tries to get that punch out with the right arm, times it up perfectly. Snap is good, kick is great, but it's blocked.
2: What a nice win for Colorado last night. I thought for sure they were going to go in to Atlanta and get beat by Georgia Tech, but that wasn't the case. You had a block, field goal at the end there, and that was a big deal. And Deion Sanders in the post game kind of went after the media and the critics, and you know, if we have some time, we'll try to play some of that for you later. But that's our replay rerun, of course, brought to you by Lerner and Rowe. Interact, need a check, make one call. That's all, 602-977-1900. Well, NHL to Arizona, it's getting a little bit more serious. The Maricopa County Supervisor, Thomas Galvin, says the effort to bring NHL back to Arizona has moved beyond the, quote, we'd love to see hockey back. Galvin has met with Gary Bettman, the commissioner, three times over the last 20 months. And the Arizona Advisory Group says it's having these serious conversations with serious parties about the ownership and the arena plan. And the biggest obstacle has not changed. You need a billion dollar level type of owner, and you need the arena to be in a place of in the valley that everybody can get to. And that's where Arizona still trails in some of the other expansion candidates, like Houston, Atlanta. They're much farther down the road and have a clear ownership and arena path than where Arizona is right now. But the important part of this is the NHL still wants Arizona in the conversation. Bettman has continue to be engaged in this city. And the league has continued to talk to a local politicians, local officials, the advisory group that's led by Shane Doan's wife, Andrea, some major business and political leaders specifically have been tasked to find an ownership and find an arena location. And I keep coming back to this. Arizona was never the problem. The setup was the problem. Bad ownership, bad arena situations, Glendale, the Tempe deal falling apart, then playing in a college arena. If you're going to bring back hockey with a legitimate owner, a legitimate building, put the building where people actually want to go. Put it the 101 and the 202. Make it work with the casinos. You have to. There is no other place in the valley where it's going to work, in my humble opinion. We all know when they went out to Glendale, I think the number was 70% of the season ticket holders were, when they played down at America West Arena, were East Valley.
3: Correct.
2: And then you decide, all right, it'll be a great idea to go to the West Valley where none of our fans are. And they did that and it fell apart. So the question I ask right now, if I told you the NHL is coming back to Arizona, but you only get one choice, what matters most? A, right owner, B, right arena location, C, Coyotes name and history, or D, just get hockey back. What for? If you could only choose one. That's what I'm telling you. That, so I've already told you it's back.
3: Yeah. I'm gonna go with the right owner, the guy that's gonna really put the money into it, that'll put the pay for the arena, put the money down, that there'll be no more hiccups because of ownership not being bought in. I want that right owner that'll put the cash down, that'll go pick the right site, which I agree with you. I think the 101 and 202 would be perfect. I want the guy at the head, the guy that's going to call the shots, that's going to say, all right, Gary, here's what we're going to do. We're going to do it right, and I want to put a winning hockey team on the ice and not be chintzy as far as spending and having the right people. I think the owner, that's the head of the snake right there. I think that, for me, is the person, the individual that'll drive all the stuff you're talking about right there.
2: I'm going to go with the right arena location. If it's the 101 to the 202, you can get there from the 60. You can get there from the 17 to the 101. I mean, there's so many ways to get to the 101 to the 202. We all know that there were some decent owners that this group had. You mean you had some decent owners, all right? They wanted to win hockey. There was some playoffs, opportunities, and you know, we had some fun that one year.
3: Right.
2: you know, the right owner, yeah, of course. Well, look at the Cardinals. The owner is the challenge there.
3: Sure.
2: I think the location is everything when it comes to this particular sport, that it has to be in an area that has an entertainment district around it. It's going to be once you get to hockey, I think you can make an argument of all the four major sports. Going to a hockey game is right up there at number one.
3: Sure. You know,
2: when it comes to how much fun it is to watch a game
3: in person
2: opposed to watching on television.
3: When you're talking about location, I think of Jerry Jones, what he did by going to Frisco and developing that practice facility.
2: But it's a practice facility.
3: No,
2: like the Cardinals are doing their practice facility.
3: I get it. But he built around that.
2: That's what the Cardinals are doing.
3: Yeah.
2: Everybody does that.
3: No, but he also had, in the new stadium, AT&T, had a big part in location for that as well, too.
2: It's a Dallas, Arlington. It's right there.
3: Yeah, I know that. But he's the owner. He was the guy that drove that to Arlington to leave the old stadium. He was the guy that drove the practice facility to build that retail district you're talking about. And I think that, yeah, of course, you know, Michael's finally going to build the practice facility within a retail district.
2: A lot of markets do that.
3: But that owner's the guy. But if you get a guy that is looking for putting it in public property, looking for votes or bonding or whatever, versus a guy that can cut a check and say, I want to go buy that
2: property. That's never going to happen. If he's a billionaire, he's not using his own money. Even what the Diamondbacks are doing, they're putting $250 million of their own in, and they're getting $500 million from the state. Come on, if you're a businessman, you are not buying a stadium with your own money.
3: Well, here's the thing.
2: That just doesn't happen.
3: There's a lot of owners that are doing that now. Pagula, Daniel, put three-fourths of money in for the Buffalo Bills brand.
2: Same thing with the Browns. Three-fourths. My point is, you have to have the city backing to make it
3: work.
2: Well,
3: here's the thing. If he goes on the reservation will sign off on that big time. You don't need any other municipality to say yes or no. If you go to a city that has got municipalities that are basically going to go ahead and approve or disapprove, I think the reservation, because I call it the path of least resistance to go in there, I doubt that the reservation would fund you or kick in. If it's a billion-dollar facility, and it's a retail district, as you're talking
2: they'll
3: about.
2: They'll
3: get tax breaks, absolutely, but they're going to want that new owner to come in and cash down like the Diamondbacks in Salt River. They took care of that whole thing for spring training. Now, what the thing is the reservation, they'll go to their board, they'll approve it, they'll give them all the amenities, they'll get the tax breaks. That they might help with the infrastructure. That's what I'm saying. When the owner can kind of dictate all the above and not be afraid
2: to
3: spend that kind of money.
2: I think the city's going to have to dictate it, because the city's going to say, I don't want you building out there. We want you to build here. This is where it's going to work better for us.
3: Well, the city has. If a guy says, I want to go there, what's the city got to do? How are they going to approve it? How are they going to say, we don't want you to go there? It's on the reservation.
2: That's if it's reservation.
3: If it's reservation, yeah.
2: That's what I'm saying. If you have the arena, a place to put the arena, the owner can just complement everything. You got to have a home first.
3: Yeah, but here's the other thing, too. If you're going to build, they're going to do the arena, that new owner has got to contribute, I think, if it's in a city, municipality. He's got to contribute at least, I would think, 75% to 80% of the building of this facility, because cities are going to go, look, you know what, we might get you the bonding, but we're going to have to go to the voting, much like that to do with the Yotes with the city of Tempe. That piece of property was perfect for them. The city was going to spend $60 million to clean the site up. The owner at that time was going to go ahead and contribute, I want to say, majority of the building of that building. So I think just if a guy comes in and says, look, we want to go there, I'll work with the city, I'll pay for 90% of it, whatever, 80%, then all of a sudden the city goes, okay, where do we sign off? We'll get you the infrastructure, we'll get you the votes, all the above, to go ahead and approve that.
2: But, you know, here's the thing. You're saying owner, I'm saying arena. Morello planned to build a 17,000-seat arena right where the Cardinals are going at the 101 and Scottsdale Road. Mm-hmm. It fell through. That's when everything collapsed. But that was where, I mean, obviously, Cardinals were smart. Said, all right, well, if the Coyotes are going to take that, we'll take that. Mm-hmm. And that was the top spot. I mean, that's where I think everybody wanted to go. I don't think that's the ideal spot for an arena like this. For a practice facility, fine. Yeah. But the traffic is so bad at the 101 in Scottsdale Road and Hayden and Pima right now, it's going to be an absolute nightmare just for this facility that they're going to put probably concerts and stuff like that. It's going to be hard to get in and out of. For someone who's been living up there for almost 30 years, I'm so glad I moved from there. It is already a nightmare on the 101. And you know, you've been on that road sometimes. That's why either the Talking Stick corridor, where, you know, the Salt River, Pima, Maricopa land, that could work. But if you could go a little bit more south, then I think it's a home run, because then you're pulling from Mesa.
3: I like this. I really did like that Tempe site. That site would have been perfect.
2: Tempe would have been all right.
3: Yeah, it would have been good. But they didn't market that property to the those that had to vote on that, and it basically got shot down. So I'm just encouraged to hear, Rock, that there's been some good talks, how serious they are, that if it's a serious conversation, I like that. Because he loves Phoenix, Arizona. I think he'll do anything he can to find the right person, right group, to push this forward, but I would love to see it and love to get hockey back in the Valley.
2: I think if the NHL district, if a NFL district lands in the East Valley, every youth hockey, ice time, the sports tourism dollar, it in that whole quarter will go with it, and it'll be just a huge, huge win for our city.
3: Yeah.
2: Huge win for our city. And now we just have to wait, and because I don't think downtown's going to work. I know Glendale would probably say, hey, come back to Desert Diamond Arena.
3: Sure they would.
2: But that's a non-starter because, A, none of the players want to live over there, even though there's some great areas out there. But they all tend to live in the East Valley in some capacity.
3: If they're gonna
2: Why do you think the Cardinals are moving to Scottsdale? Yeah. Because most of their players live in Scottsdale.
3: If you're going to do it right. I think that's what the fans want to see. 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
2: Hey, University of Arizona coordinator, a football alumni, and high school relations. 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Brandon Sanders will join us next on the eve of the Wildcats opener against the Lumberjacks. But here's Laz with our first DraftKings Sportsbook update.
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0: underway at 4:30 on 98.7 FM, also streaming live on the Arizona Sports app. And on the gridiron, college football is officially back in the Valley as the Sun Devils and Wildcats get set to kick off their seasons tomorrow night. ASU will host Morgan State at Mountain America Stadium in Tempe, while down in Tucson, Arizona opens its season against the NAU Lumberjacks at Casino del Sol Stadium. 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
9: 29 degrees. 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
1: Throw with some time, waits, goes to the back of the end zone, got a man open, it is caught, touchdown Arizona. Geno Richardson, the freshman, hauls it in, and Noah Fifita has just set the school record for career touchdown passes. That was number 68 for Noah.
2: He's going to absolutely just destroy that record.
3: Big season.
2: It's going to be a big season. His opening game tomorrow, NAU down in Tucson, coming off a 9-4 year, up from 4-8 in 24, roughly a 32-point favorite. Joining us now, Brandon Sanders, of course, part of coordinator for football alumni.

0: school relations, and he's a former All-Pac-10 safety, and he joins us now on Rock'em and Ooch with Jimmy B. Brandon, how you doing, buddy? What's going on?
1: Hey, I'm doing good, guys. How's it go?
0: Good, man. All right, opening night in Tucson. What does the building feel like today, 24 hours out?
1: Hey, the energy is up. Our guys are tired of looking at each other, hitting each other, and looking at film and doing all this. We want to go out there and, you know, put the meat to the road. We want to do that here.
0: All right, so, Brad, you played in some of the biggest games this program has ever had. What do you tell, like, current players about handling an opener when you're supposed to win by 30? Do you show tape of when NAU came into town many years ago and won?
1: Not so much that, but, you know, I mean, you have good examples just last night with UMass, right? You got to have what Coach Gonzalez says, man. It's a faceless opponent. It's about how we play. Now, you always have to respect your opponent. You never fear him. And I think that's what it is how we play. We have a level of expectation of and standard of what we need to make sure it looks like. So win, lose, or draw doesn't matter. Are you living up to the standards of what we set here? And that's red line.
2: Brandon, it's Mnuch. Always great to catch up with you, my friend. So they've played one game, had a chance to knock the rust off, kind of get in gear, so to speak. What have the Cats done? I know you don't scrimmage live per se, but what have they done to try to get up to speed for this home opener?
1: I think them having a game actually helps us because, you know, they had a new defensive coordinator. And then you already know the offense. You know their head coach is very good. And, of course, their quarterback, you know, one of the best players in the nation at that level. And it really at any level, man, right? Because if you can throw, you can throw. If you can run, you can run. And so our thing is, you know, we've knocked rust off, especially on the defensive side, you know, because we can't hit like we used to in my day during, because, you know, your rosters are smaller. But we've done some things. If you ever get a chance, come out here and watch some practices and see how our defense goes about this, whether it's hitting bags or it's hitting drills. We do it a little bit different where we don't have to pound each other. But I tell you what, about 3 weeks ago, man, you know, we calloused some guys up. That's for real.
2: You know, Coach Brenton was on about 2.5 weeks ago. He said that it's all about tempo this year. Because, the one thing was you got experienced guys, as Rock alluded to. So the guys understand, trust, they know the defensive side, they know the offensive side. And it was up-tempo in reference to let's go, let's go, let's go. So if it's 2 hours versus 3 hours, that's what he was really striving for to get them ready this year.
1: Yeah, I think so. But also I think, you know, when you have a quarterback like Noah Fifita back, and this being, if you look at Noah, this being the first time that he's had the same offensive coordinator since he's been here the second year. Now he can, you know, he learned to trust Coach Seth Dahi a lot more last year, and now it's time to grow. And when you got some young guys, you know, hey, Arizona guys, Gio Richardson, Trey Spivey, and those guys back, and now they're growing up in this offense as well. I think it just helps with tempo. It helps with whatever you want to do. Slow it down, big tempo, the nuances of the offense. You know what I mean?
0: Brandon Sanders, University of Arizona coordinator, football alumni, joining us here on Rock'em and Ooch. All right, so Coach Brennan, he goes from 4-8 to 9-4 in 1 year. It's a huge jump. From inside that building and down there in Tucson, what actually has changed?
1: I would say a couple of things, man. The standard. I think, you know, maybe I'm going to say a couple of things as far as just the belief in what we're doing from the coaching staff to our players. And, you know, that first year was rocky for a simple fact. Coach got in here late, and people are going to say these excuses and whatnot. It's called reality. Reality is, you know, the coach left before we hired a new coach. He didn't know if everybody was going to stay or not. Some guys left, some guys stayed, and sometimes some of those guys that might have stayed probably needed to go. And you don't know that because you don't have the type of time to get the, if you want to call it, our kind of guys or your kind of guys in. And, you know, you didn't have a chance to really set the standard of what it is. We still set a standard, but two years ago, when you really look at it, it was all about, you know, if you don't want to be here, then there's the door. You know, right now we want the guys here that really want to be here, that really want to give red line, that really are committed to this program for the right reasons. And I think that really came in effect.
0: All right, your job is alumni and high school relations, among other things. How healthy, with everything you just said, is the pipeline between say, the Arizona high school kids and U of A right now?
1: I think it's good when you look at the guys that are on our staff and the guys, not just guys on our staff, guys that are on our team. You know, got some of the coaches like Bobby Wade, who and guys like myself that know a lot of the coaches in and around the Arizona and the AIA, right? But then you look on our team between, you know, I just started naming them, between Gio Richardson, Trey Spivey, Matt Lotto. You know, you got Alexander Deuce from Highland. You got Tate Brown. We, you know, it's a good mix of a lot of guys, and we had some guys leave this past year. So we're out in the active is trying to put, you know, a fence around the state of Arizona. You gotta take care of home first, and that's what we try to do.
2: And I think that's great, Brandon. I mean, when you have like the Hundleys in your background, the Singletons in your background, John Roberts, the head coach of Mount Point, who I talked to the other day, I didn't realize there was such a connection with all you guys, cousins and godfathers and godson and all this and that. I mean, that networking, yeah. I think people really underestimate the networking that you guys have with the state of high school football.
1: Yeah, I was fortunate to coach and be an athletic director at Pueblo High School for a number of years. And I did a lot up with the AIA up in Phoenix. And that helped me. If I don't know your coach, I probably know your AD or your district AD because I had never been an AD before. So I learned a lot from a lot of those people up there. Hell, I still know a lot of the officials and everything else, man. And the more people you know, the more, you know, kind of insight you get. And then playing not only here, but in the NFL and XFL and Europe, I have a number of guys that are coaching up in Phoenix and you know, you talk about Wilcox or anywhere else. Man, we got a number of guys all around.
2: So Brandon, what is the reputation for U of A football under Coach Brennan right now? Is it, besides the winning, is it up tempo? I'm going to go in there and play early on. I'm coming from Kentucky to Arizona. I mean, what are you guys becoming known for that makes you attractive right now?
1: You're going to hear this. You're going to hear this a lot, man. Everybody says red line. That's 100 miles an hour, 100% of the time. Own it, fix it, and then prove it. I mean, we lean into the red line theory, but if you're on offense, it's choose violence. Hey, point blank, period, Seth Dagey will tell you. We can say up-tempo. We choose violence. That's the number one thing. And then if you talk about defense, hey, man, it's all 11 to the ball. With a bad humor, that those things right there will get you started, and then we'll get into the intricacies of everything else. But when you look up, and I know our defense is trying to, you know, match the stuff we did in the 90s with the Desert Swarm, so you need to see all 11 guys because that's what we did. And then offensively, you know, Seth Dagey is you know, whether it's run or pass, especially with someone like Noah Fifita, I think he's gonna push to attack. So yeah, tempo, we can say that. But I think at the end of the day, man, we want to run the ball and we want to control with violence. Does that make sense to you?
2: Yeah, you do, Brandon. You've really matured. You said bad humor. We used to say with bad intentions. You've kind of,
1: I know.
2: You're going PC on us down there in Tucson.
1: Hey, that is in our verbiage. I can see the clip to see. That is in our verbiage. I think Coach Steph Davey was saying something the other day with to the whole team, and he was like, yeah, you guys are all 11 to the ball with bad intentions. Like, nah, it's bad humor, man. That's what we do.
0: Brandon, I got to ask this, and this is kind of, you know, pulling the curtain. You know, when you guys are, and this is just your position in general, this isn't necessarily a question for University of Arizona at all, but when it comes to the kids and how they're all enabled, this younger group, and they don't want to work, they want all the handouts and all that kind of stuff. When you're out there kind of basically trying to get a kid to come to school, come play football, I mean, is it the point where they go right to how much you pay me, or is the parent? How has the process changed in that sense?
1: I think there is some of that. Look, at the end of the day, these young athletes, you know, not just football, basketball, and everything, they're getting paid real money, right?
0: Yeah, big time.
1: So they have to be. So you have to treat this like a real job, and you have to have their parents understand. And so there's things that I think when you look at former era, everybody's in my day and everything else, I don't think the kids have changed. I think some of the things that we as adults have done have changed. But the kids really, they still want to play. at the end of the day, they still want to play. They still want to, you know, I know they have social media, so they still want to look good to all their buddies and everything else. And, yes, the money will the exchange of money makes it a little bit different for some people. Not, you know, there's everybody wants to go to everybody's making $1 million. Not everybody's making $1 million, and not everybody is getting that. Some guys are still coming to school just to be on scholarship. Some are still looking. We had Quinn Olsen. He's going to start for us tomorrow. He just got on scholarship last night. Nice. And so there are still those stories, and it's all around. It's not just the big schools or the Power Four schools. It's all around. There's more opportunity now, right? Because some people are only looking for money, so they can go up or go down. Because if they're looking at the wrong reason, then they won't be here long. And then there's other opportunities for someone else that may just be hungrier that they can take.
0: Coach, great stuff as always. We can't wait to keep talking to you all football season. I think it's going to be a great year for the Wildcats, and we appreciate you kicking us off today. So thank you for your time.
1: Sounds good. Thank you, guys, man. Bear down.
0: You got it. That's Coach Sanders. You can follow him on X, Coach B. Sanders 18. Heads up the football alumni and high school relations there at the University of Arizona, of course, an all Pac-10 safety. They get going tomorrow with the Lumberjacks. 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All right, the counselor, Kevin Rowe, Learner Rowe, will challenge one caller for our Learner Rowe Pick'em contest. 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
9: ESPN 620.
0: I can't make something work. Can't do last minute. All right, it's that time. It's football season. And joining us is the counselor, Kevin Rowe from Lerner & Rowe, and Lerner & Rowe Gives Back. He joins us now here on the Right Toyota Guest Line on ESPN Radio Phoenix. Happy New Year to you, Kev.
2: Hello, counselor.
0: What up?
10: I love you guys. It's the start of the season. Let's go. Hope you guys are well.
0: You guys are excited. Yeah, have you got your invite for our fantasy football league yet? I know it's next game. First game's Wednesday. Have you gotten it yet?
10: I haven't, and I just figured that's because I did so well last year and beat you and Minute multiple times. You guys don't want to invite me back, so no, I haven't got it. I'm anxiously waiting. I can't wait to do it again.
0: Yeah, me too. I mean, St. Minute, you've gotten yours?
2: I haven't got my invite yet.
0: I mean, so I'm assuming we're going to have a big-time draft and food and catered and all that stuff, but have not heard yet.
10: Like we've done every year. Yeah, that'd be awesome.
0: Yeah, like we always do. Yeah, it's impressive, you know.
10: Do you have a bar we could do it at, Rock? Is there a bar that you know
0: could
10: that we could probably do it at?
0: We could, yeah. You and no, I'm not even going to go there. You haven't even been there yet, and it's frustrating.
2: Counselor,
0: you know, counselor, we've been open.
10: But you see
0: 13 months.
10: I just gave you a segue to plug your bar.
0: Oh, you don't think it gets?
10: I teed it up,
0: Kev. I know I don't put millions of dollars in advertising every month in the market for my bar, like you may do for your firms. But if you listen to the show, I get it in there quite a bit. So, yeah, right, Minuch? You know about ODs.
2: Oh, or ODs.
0: I have my own. I wrote a song that, I mean, I could play it for you. I mean, I wrote a song for the bar that could be running on Camel or Can I X. I mean, it could run on all those country stations. It's that good.
2: Those three guys could probably play it, too. That
0: John Jay and Rich could play it.
10: Yeah.
0: I mean,
10: I love it.
0: Holmberg,
10: I
0: mean, they could play it. I mean, it's all good, so.
10: I'm
0: all
10: just
0: right,
10: curious
0: anyway,
10: how many people actually know. I'm just curious how many people know that AM still exists.
0: Well we're on HD. We're on YouTube. We can see your picture right now on YouTube. We're on iTunes. I mean, we're everywhere.
10: I love you guys.
0: You know, Arizona Sports app.
2: You can't miss us, counselor. We're whether you like it or not, like a roach,
0: just
2: man.
0: Like, just like we can't miss you, Kev, everywhere, right? I mean, you fly to Vegas.
10: I love that I can't miss you guys. I love you guys. This is all good. I'm excited to start. I don't know what year this is. Excited to start maybe the 15th year with you guys.
0: Yeah. Could be, dude. All right, it's our over and under contest. We got John in Phoenix. He's already given us his stuff. All right, at the start, we got to fly through this. All right, the Clemson at LSU game, which is the game of the weekend, will be over or under 50.5 points. Clemson LSU, over or under 50.5.
10: Yeah, this is tough. I mean,
0: wait. Time out, Kev. Did you sign the waiver not to use AI this year for your picks?
10: I would never. I can't believe that's defamation. I'm going to have to sue you for that because
0: defamation.
10: I would never resort to that.
2: The nerve that he would say
0: defamation.
2: That. Count the nerve.
0: Damn. Yeah, I want to see you in court and you wear a tie. That's all I want to see. Yeah, I'll go to court, but you got to wear a tie.
10: That's never happening. That's never happening. So now let me go back to reading my AI stuff, if you wouldn't mind.
0: Yeah, all right, go ahead.
10: All right. It's tough because obviously. It's tough because, you know, you got a home game for LSU. There's a lot of stuff going on with that new coach I'm hearing. I'm hearing there was just an injunction made for pro players. So many things that are going on. But here's the thing. Let's make it real quick. Both teams last year were 4-13 on over games. This is one of those things I'm going to have to take the under just to make it nice and sweet. I'm taking the under.
0: All right. Laz, what's John going with?
11: John went with the under as well.
0: All right,
2: counselor. ASU will have over under 550 yards of total offense versus Morgan State Bears tomorrow night. Over under 550 yard total offense.
10: Versus who?
2: The Morgan State Bears.
0: They're from Baltimore.
2: In Baltimore.
10: That's a team? That's a school?
2: Oh, yes. Okay. Yeah. They played last week.
10: All right. I'm sure they did, and they lost, right? See? Exactly my point. Okay. Here's what I'm going with. First of all, I don't know if you guys know, but we have a new quarterback in town.
2: Yes.
10: Cutter. What a name, Cutter. So I'm going with Cutter right now. And I'm going to go with the over. Here's my only thing that I have to have a star, an asterisk, a caveat. They're probably going to take him out after the first half, and that's going to really screw with everything. Ooh. So I need Cutter to go big. I need Cutter to go big in the first half and put me over because I don't think they're going to keep him in. I think they'll pull him out to make sure he doesn't get hurt. But let's
0: all right,
10: go over.
0: It's John.
10: Let's keep running.
0: It's John.
11: John
0: over,
11: is
0: right?
11: with the under in that game.
10: Yeah.
0: All right.
10: See,
0: how about U of A? Oh, U of A, Neil Fafita, will have over under 275 yards of passing against NAU tomorrow.
10: Yeah, see, it's the same thing, right?
0: Yeah,
10: I think Noah's going to go off. I think he's going to put on some great stats, but I don't think he's going to hit that. I think they're going to pull him out so he doesn't get injured and stuff. So, you know what? I should have done it on both. I gave you an asterisk on the first one, but I'm definitely going with the under on this one.
2: Okay.
0: John, what's John going
11: with? John's going with the over in this one.
0: Ooh.
2: All right. Last but not least, the Apple Cup. First game of the year. Are you kidding me?
0: Yeah,
2: so give us the...
0: What a great tradition.
2: Yeah,
0: let's
2: how
0: just,
2: about that?
0: Let's just get it out of the way early.
2: So
0: Ohio State, Michigan's playing tomorrow, too. Yeah.
2: Give me the winner and score of the Washington State and Washington Apple Cup game, counselor. What?
10: I don't know if you guys remember last year, but Washington didn't fare well in this little Apple Cup game. So yeah. I actually enjoy that it's early this year. And if you guys have seen some stats on the Dogs, they're 17th AP ranked. They're 23.5-point favorites. It's not going to be close tomorrow, guys. Or excuse me, Saturday. It's not going to be close. I'm going with the Dogs, of course, and the new quarterback and new coaching situation going on at State. They're going to just get crumbled and welcome to the game. So I'm going 37 Dogs, 13.
0: All right. And John, what's John going with?
11: John's got 45-21 Dogs.
2: How about 45. That? Any more addendums or disclaimers you want to add today, Coach?
0: Is that how that works in being an attorney? Hey, I mean, there's always an asterisk or something. There's always a way out of something.
10: Brock, you see, that's the thing is when once I put the asterisk on it, I can win no matter what. I pick both. So I got
0: all
10: both
0: right.
10: ways. That's how it works. That's how attorneys work, Brock.
0: All right, we're learning. We're learning after 10 years. We're learning.
2: 15.
0: Yeah, we love you, buddy. We're going to keep it going, buddy. Have a great weekend. We get this ball rolling.
10: Right, you guys too. Take
0: all right,
10: care, guys.
0: See you, buddy. And we'll get our fantasy bye-bye. Going this weekend. I'm
2: I going. Would hope.
0: Yeah.
2: I got to get an invite.
0: Jeez.
2: Let's
0: all
2: go.
0: Right. Coming up in hour number two, we'll catch up with former head coach at Idaho State, former assistant head coach at U of A and ASU, Charlie Ragle. He will join us and much, much more as we just get started. 1 hour in the book. Yeah, so we got two more to go. It's Rocket Minute, Jimmy B from Wright Toyota in Scottsdale.
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0: be out here at Wright Toyota, right on the corner, right on the price. We're going to catch up with Charlie Ragle in about 14 minutes. He'll be joining us for a few. And then a little bit later, Scott Spritzer will give us his picks for the weekend. We'll do Clemson at LSU. We'll do SMU at Florida State. And then, of course, the local teams with NAU in Arizona and Morgan State at ASU. We'll get into that as well. We also got Mark May that will join us at some point today, too. So looking forward to that. But big weekend as we try to get geared up for some football, especially locally with Arizona and Arizona State. Two games that absolutely should win. ASU, of course, gets Morgan State coming from Baltimore. That's where that school is based. And, of course, Arizona and NAU, everybody knows about those two schools. But they both have games ahead. When you look at Arizona, they got BYU 12:30 next week. You got ASU going to Texas A&M. Two really big games that could really change the early part of the season for both of these programs. You lose those games, okay, you could recover, but if you win, that is even going to help you even more so.
1: I think the biggest thing is, and we talked to Brandon Sanders earlier, you know, he used to play there at U of A, and now he's the alumni relations director, head of recruiting, is you got to be careful that you don't look beyond this game, that you can't be peaking, as we like to say, peak at the schedule. And, you know, with BYU next week and then ASU going down to College Station to take on Texas A&M, and then from there, they hop on a plane, they'll go right over across the pond over to London and get ready for that KU game. So, you know, you look at both these teams or both these programs, and you're going, hey, you're going to find out in a hurry, aside from this first weekend, what you have and what you don't have. And for ASU to go into College Station, you better have the hatches battened down and button your chin strap and make sure you're good to go. So I think what Kenny wants to do tomorrow night, Kenny Dillingham and this ASU staff on both sides of the ball, is say, just play good, solid football. Play fast. Let's play hard. Take care of the ball. Be smart. Don't worry about, you know, the next play. Just the task at hand. Keep your feet where you're at. And you hear that a lot. Kenny says that a lot. You hear a lot of coaches say that. And they say, what does that mean? You know, stay where your feet are. Well, just one play at a time. Just do the best you can. Be smart. Carry out your assignment. And everything else will take care of itself. And as we just heard Kevin Rowe with his pick him, his over and under, is pretty much a lot of fans are saying, well, you know, we hope you get the big lead. You get the starters out of there. And then you get the backups in there because they're going to need some experience as well, too. I mean, I can't imagine whether you're down at U of A or ASU, and you're going into the fourth quarter in a close game. And I think both staffs want to prevent that. Jump on both these teams early, get a big lead, and by, I'm going to say, midway third quarter, start to put the backups in and get them some live reps because they don't have preseason games. Because you're going to need some of that depth going into BYU for U of A and for ASU going into Texas A&M and then following up with KU.
0: All right, the college football playoff just picked a side. A couple hours ago, the people who run the playoff, the biggest prize in the sport, we all know that, put out a statement. And they said, quote, strongly support, end quote, the conference rules banning players from coming back to college after the NFL. Now, the catch, what they didn't do, they didn't make a rule. They didn't announce a penalty. They just said, we strongly support it. Then they went freaking quiet. Basically playing off the ongoing legal proceedings. No further comment. Fellas, that's not a rule. That's a warning shot with no bullet in the gun is the way you look at it. So to kind of catch up, if you're just joining this soap opera, you know, here's a week in about 40 seconds. Thursday, a judge in Baton Rouge clears the two guys, Daquan Wright and Xavier Harris.
1: Mm-hmm.
0: To play college football again after they were in NFL camps this season, this summer, I should say. And both of them are joining Lane Kiffin at LSU, which opens tomorrow against Clemson. They're part of a lawsuit with 42 athletes suing the NCAA for one more year. 42. And there's a third guy that's heading to Baton Rouge, some pass rusher out of Notre Dame as well. Can't even say his last name. So the SEC passes a rule to stop it. The judge blocks the rule. The SEC turns around and sues its own school in federal court. the government, or the government, that the freaking governor, I don't know why I said government, that's where this is going, of Louisiana is out there defending the players, and now the playoff jumps in the pool. You can't write this. I mean, opening weekend hasn't even kicked off. And here's what jumps out to me, I think, Mnuch, is you look at the scoreboard. On one side, you got the SEC, the Big Ten, and now the college football playoff. The three most powerful entities in the sport are all locked armed, all saying the same freaking thing. You can't come back to the NFL. On the other hand, two players and a state judge. And the two players keep winning. Mm-hmm. Every rule they pass, the court knocks down. Every line they draw, the judge erases it. So ask yourself the real question. Who actually runs college football this season? That is going to be the theme today. It's going to be the theme all next week because it ain't the commissioners. It's whoever files first. And that CFP statement, competitive integrity of sport, really? Sport where a coach can leave mid-playoff, a kid can transfer three times, a school pays $21 million in a year on their rosters, now we find some stupid integrity line? A tight end who spent 6 weeks in an NFL camp? That bridge, that's the bridge, is too far? Mnuch, you read between the lines for me on this. Is the playoff hinting it would keep an NFL returning team out on the field? I mean, because if LSU goes 12-0 with these guys, you're going to be the one to tell them that they can't play in December in the college football playoff because the college football playoff is going to be saying, no, you can't play.
1: And guess what will happen? A judge will overrule that. A judge will come in and go, no, you can't do that. I agree with you. There's really no teeth. There's no bite in that bark by the college football playoff committee. There really isn't. They're just saying, we support you. Okay. We know you support everything, but the matter is, with these judges, and by the way, they're in the same state. You just wonder, well, how about if you have a judge rule it from another state?
0: But look at the you got to rule the state that the school's in.
1: And I think, you know, unless we hear otherwise, you know, the 4:30 mark is passed back east. It's after 5. I'm sure that LSU has submitted their roster and that Harris and Wright are both on that roster for this game. I've not seen anything pop up as far as another stay. It is a big deal because
0: the roster being out, you've been making a big deal about that the last 2 days.
1: No, because
0: if they're going to be on the roster or not be on the roster. Who cares if they're on the roster?
1: No, what I'm saying,
0: tomorrow's what counts.
1: No, that's it. You have to have that roster 24 hours before.
0: So what if you don't?
1: So what I'm saying is if a judge would have stated again and said, no, you're not allowed to put them on the roster, not on the play, they wouldn't be on the roster. That's the whole thing. Because Clemson's had theirs in 3 days ago. The point being is you're going to have these judges, like the Mississippi judge that ruled in favor of Trinidad, Chambliss, for his sixth year. So the collusion just oozes whatever state they're at. I don't see how, and even the governor, the attorney general for Georgia, is threatening a lawsuit when Georgia plays LSU. But it is pretty much going to be up to the courts to decide one way or the other. The rules, regs, codes, institutions have no power, no bite to keep this from happening. And to your point, let's say LSU gets in the Final Four. Are you going to allow them in the Final Four as a CFP playoff? Or are you going to negate them? If you try to negate them, good luck in court. Because precedents have already been set that they've allowed them to play the entire season. So that will supersede any playoff format that they're going to be going to.
0: So just according to what I can find right now, Wright and Harris are expected to be on the roster, even if the deadline is already passed. One report has them on the roster, so they are on the roster. But they probably won't play. Wright has publicly said that he most definitely will play, even though he only had 2 days of practice. But then there was a report from Associated Press said he started practicing too late to meet the NCAA 7-day requirement. Mm-hmm. For Saturday to play. And then Harris is rehabbing a foot injury, so he wasn't going to come back to week three anyway. So I think we're blowing this up a little too much. I mean, if one guy can't play because of this NCAA rule, the other guy can't play because of the fact that he's injured, then why are we blowing this up?
1: Well, we're blowing up, Rock, because we've got professionals that are coming, that have signed professional contracts that are being allowed to come back to quote-unquote amateur status. Now, you can look at that and go, wink, wink, amateur status, but that's the whole point of the matter, is allowing them, somebody from the National Football League or the NBA or the WNBA that has a fifth year that they're not allowed to have,
0: okay,
1: and they come back. That's the point, is not allowing a professional that can be an amateur sport.
0: Wright testified that the Eagles paid him $25,000 signing bonus.
1: Okay.
0: And he said that he'll give that money back.
1: Okay.
0: But, okay, so there's clear. And then Harris testified that the Saints paid him a grand total of $190 in travel expenses. And he spent the entire time there rehabbing. So $190, that's it?
1: Rock, it's the, that's not the point. The money's the point. You signed.
0: The
1: you,
0: money's everything.
1: Here's the thing.
0: The money's everything.
1: You had an agent, and as soon as you have an agent, according to college, you are done. Your status is done. You go to pro, they sign contracts. Whether they get a buck or they get $5, they give it back. It's kind of like, okay, yeah, I robbed the bank. Okay, I'm going to give all the money back. Does that exonerate you? No, you still have to do the, you have to do the time for the crime. So that's the whole point of this. They don't want any professionals signed, sealed, delivered to come back.
0: But they're not coming back right away. So
1: it's, yeah, like, that's
0: and they know when they're going to come back. It's a bigger story. They're going to come back on September 19th, when LSU plays Ole Miss, these two guys are going to face their former team.
1: It's not the point, Rock. It's allowing them to be on the point. To allow them to be on the roster is what everybody.
0: If you don't play, who cares?
1: It doesn't make any difference. It's not
0: the point.
1: It's the principle of the matter that they're talking about. That they're going, hey, well, he's not going to play for 3 weeks. Well, so you wait for 3 weeks? No, they've got to be. They've got to be. If they're going to be allowed to come back. But the whole bottom line is, what difference do the rules make when a judge is going to overturn this, basically solely on the antitrust violation for each player?
0: All right, September 14th is when Monday Night Football starts, and we will be back at Big's American Bar and Grill in Peoria. And at halftime, 15 lucky patrons will roll for dough for a shot at $25,000. You got cold beers, you got loaded burgers, wall-to-wall TVs, $20 neutral buckets. Bud Light's going to be out there as well doing a football toss, which will be in our way of the roll for dough, but we'll figure that out. But they're located off the 101 on 83rd Avenue in Bell, and that's Biggs, Peoria.com. Biggs, where halftime pays. New tagline. I like that. Where halftime pays. All right, we're going to continue talking about this judge in Louisiana who just did what he did, as we just talked about. Courts are picking the rosters. The portals are spinning. You got two Arizona openers tomorrow, less than 30 hours away. And former Idaho State head coach and former U of A and ASU assistant coach Charlie Ragle will take us inside all of it next, right here on Rock and Minutes with Jimmy B. You can hear us on ESPN Radio, 620, 98.7 FM HD2, YouTube, iTunes, and the Arizona Sports app.
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0: Charlie Ragle joins us now on the Right to the Guest Line as we are so pumped up for this football season, as Charlie's going to join us every Friday from 2 to 3 at DraftKings Sportsbook at TPC Scottsdale. Thanks to our friends over at Crest Insurance. And are you ready for a little football there, big fella? You ready yet?
8: Man, I was born ready. Looking forward to it. Going to be a great season. Looking forward to spending an hour with you guys. Going to be a great, great year. I can't wait.
0: All right, this one might be a little tough out of the gate, but you can handle it. You can handle anything. You know,
8: I'm built for it. Let's go.
0: Both in-state programs open tomorrow night. You've coached at both. Which opener are you more curious about?
8: I think you got to go with ASU. I mean, I think that there's a, you know, U of A is, you know, brought back, and I've talked to some of my guys down there, and, you know, they bring back a lot of guys. That's a veteran roster. So I expect them to handle business against NAU. Got to watch NAU play their first game against Eastern Washington this past weekend. So got familiar with them, got a couple guys there on the staff at NAU. So, you know, that's an uphill battle for the Lumberjacks. I think ASU is breaking in you know, a lot of turnover from last season to this season. So I think the curiosity factor is going to be what Cutter does at QB and how does he run that ASU offense. I think that's the big question mark for the Sun Devils this season.
1: And speaking of that, Charlie, how do you attack the home opener, something like this, with a lot of the new faces, new quarterback? I mean, method to the madness, game planning, I'm sure, is number one. But is there any kind of a mantra when you have so many new faces for a home opener?
8: Yeah, I think Kenny said it best when he talked about, you know what, yeah, you get one chance to make a first impression. And I think you got to go out and you got to play this. So, you know, at the end of the day, it doesn't really matter who you're playing. You know, you got to go out and execute at a high level. And, you know, I think the most unique thing, in my opinion, about college football is that they do all this stuff to build up for these first games, yet they've had no scrimmage. You know what I mean? And you know this, Manuch, like, you get into the mix, like, the game is so much different than practice. Like, I told my son, like, when we played his first game, you know, he's a freshman, he played his first game 2 weeks ago. I was like, son, it's a battle of attrition, big dog. Like, you know, this is, you know, the heat is a whole different factor out here. And, you know, the breaks aren't like they are in practice. So I think it's going to, you know, what is their functionality? How do they click on offense, you know? Defensively, the secondary has got, you know, they've got some, not necessarily question marks, but they've got some new faces back there. So how do they perform in the back end? A lot of new linebackers. You know, so I think that they've got to go out and, you know, I think obviously if I'm them, they've got to look at how do they function and execute, and do they do that with efficiency at a high level.
1: And to that point, Charlie, when you and I were playing, it was pretty much we had three good scrimmages and then one really big scrimmage live before our home opener or before our opener per se. And you kind of geared up to it. You got to maybe a third gear, not quite fourth gear to your point. There's nothing like a real game. Nowadays, how do you gear up to get ready for live ammo and live contact and all the above?
8: Well, not only that, you're doing that with a bunch of new faces.
1: Sure.
8: I don't care where you're at. There's a bunch of new faces at every place. Even at U of A, they've got a bunch of guys coming back. But some of those key cogs in the wheel are new. You know, and so when you're looking at ASU, they've got a bunch of new faces. And, you know, now you got to try and manage, you know, how you tackle. The NCAAs, you know, put some constraints on when and how many practices you can tackle. So it's a little bit more difficult in terms of getting that live tackling, as you mentioned. And so I honestly think, and I saw this is something that the FCS is going to, I believe, where they're going to do some potential scrimmage type situations in camp. And I think ultimately the FBS will get there, Power Four, what have you. But there'll be some mistakes because it's just part of the first game, but you know, who can make the least amount of mistakes? And obviously you're playing an opponent that you're, you know, physically superior to, but again, you're not really looking at that. You're looking about how well did we play and how efficient were we?
0: Makes sense. When you talk about ASU and you know, a major roster turnover, when you're game planning for an opener like Morgan State, and what do you have to do? What can you install? Because you're trying to hide because you can't look ahead to Texas A&M.
8: Well, I think you got to, you know, I think after, you know, a month's worth of practice, you know what you do well. And I think you have to hone in on that, right? Like, this is what we are going to be, potentially, or at least what we believe early on, right? And we have to hang our hat on that, whether that's running the football, whether that's, you know, we want to take X amount of shots. We want to get these receivers involved. I mean, obviously that's in their game plan, but whatever they determine that this is who we are or we feel the best about, they have to go in and execute on that. And I think that's what you're looking at. How well, Charlie, do we perform at the things we think we're good at right now?
1: And it's interesting because I know you want the players to put blinders on and just stay focused at the task at hand and not look to next week. But will there be some peakage from maybe some of the coaches or assistant coaches or grad assistants at A&M in the meantime just to kind of watch them? Obviously this weekend they'll get that tape, but maybe try a little bit of a look ahead. Will that happen in the back rooms of that coaching confines?
8: Oh, for sure. And they've already done that, right? But, you know, that stuff will all be broken down. And after the game Saturday, Sunday, that thing will be ready to roll and they'll get to them. And I know they've already broken down A&M, but I think the one thing is it's the first game. Everybody's going to be excited. All those guys on that roster for ASU are going to be fired up. It's the first game in Mountain America Stadium for a lot of those guys. And so I think the focus will be directly on Morgan State. It's just, again, how much do they put on the plate for them in week one? How much do they want to show or not show as they're going to play Texas A&M next week? And that's probably more likely than anything else. We're going to hold some stuff back. But yet again, let's go out and do the handful of things that we think we can do well. Let's do those on Saturday night.
1: And then for any of you coaches, that Eastern Washington victory to come back, I mean, how vital was that to knock the rust off and get up to speed, as I like to call it, to go down to U of A? How much will that help them to go down to U of A and maybe being like in a second or third gear? They might be in fourth gear with their entire team.
8: Yeah, I mean, I think that was huge to come back. They were down, you know, three-plus scores and came back. And, you know, that says something about who they are as a team. They've got some fight in them. And I know those guys. I think Coach Wright has done a great job since he's been up there. He obviously made a staff change on the defensive side of the ball. I do believe he's still calling plays on the offensive side of the ball. And Trent Green, who's their defensive coordinator, was with us at Arizona State in year one, and he hired Max Silver, who was there with us for the last 3 years, and he's coaching the linebackers there. So what you'll see out of NAU is very similar defensively to what Arizona State does, 4-2-5 concept. And I think those guys will, you know, I think that's a feather in their cap that, hey, we've got a group of kids that are committed to grinding, and they found a way to win. But obviously that's a big mountain to climb when you're going down to U of A with all the experience that they bring back.
0: Speaking of experience, you talk about Noah Fafita, senior year, Brennan now in year three. What makes 9 wins repeatable with this team? Is it the fact they got a lot of guys back?
8: Well, it's funny you say that because, you know, I talked to my guy today who will remain anonymous, but we had a long, you know, a good conversation. And, you know, I asked him that, you know, and I said, I won't put the number on it, but if I say this number, do you think you can achieve it? And it's right in that wheelhouse that you're talking about. And they've got some tough games. They got some tough road games. They got to go to BYU, I believe, next week.
1: Yes.
8: Yeah. They play at Texas Tech on Halloween. That's going to be a tough one. But, I mean, when you look at them and you bring back, I mean, I think he told me they bring back 4 of the 5 starting O-linemen. 3 of his top receivers are back. I know they lost a couple big dogs. They've got the two running backs back and potentially the third one coming back, depending on, they've got an appeal waiting on him. They bring back a ton of guys. Defensively, that front 7 of theirs, is most of those guys are back as well. A couple new faces in the secondary. But, you know, you're fighting an uphill battle, you know, as far as NAU is concerned going into that game. But I think when you look at U of A, you know, and you have obviously Noah's, you know, been there, seems like an eternity, right? But I think this is the key for them, right? This is the second year under Coach Brennan and that staff. OC Seth has been there second year, same voice. I think that's going to give them a slight advantage of continuity. And I'm bullish on U of A and the season that they're going to have this year.
0: 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And starting next week, you can spend your Friday with us at DraftKings Sportsbook at TPC Scottsdale. We'll be live 1 to 4. Charlie will join us from 2 to 3. And every Friday, the first 21 people through the doors will get free cash. We got envelopes of cash. Could be a 5, 10, 20, 50, even 100. And then you'll get a lock-in card where you can challenge me for another $100. It's going to be a lot of fun. Michelob Ultra will be featured as well. No purchase necessary. No bet required. Must be 21 or older. That's next Friday. All right, Charlie, stick around. When we come back, we're going to talk about the money and everything that's going on outside of the actual action on the field. And we're talking about LSU and Lane Kiffin. So we'll get into that right after Laz gets us hooked up here with a ESPN 620 Sports Update.
9: 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I'm Matt Lazarus. The D-backs are in Houston as they prepare to open a 3-game weekend set against the Astros. First pitch from Daikin Park is set for 5:10, with pregame coverage getting underway at 4:30 on 98.7 FM, also streaming live.

0: Oregon State at Mountain America Stadium in Tempe, while down in Tucson, Arizona opens its season against the NAU Lumberjacks at Casino del Sol Stadium. 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
3: Eusebio in motion on second down off play action. Quick throw, caught for a touchdown on the quick slant. Malik McClain with the touchdown catch that puts the Sun Devils in the lead with 12:31 left to go in the fourth quarter.
4: All right, I'm going to be giving away a pair of tickets. Great seats for tomorrow's game. And I'll throw in parking, too, if you want to go to tomorrow's game.
5: Look at you.
4: ASU Morgan State. Charlie Rangel joins us. Thanks to Crest Insurance. Charlie's going to be joining us from 2 to 3 on Friday's DraftKings beginning next week. But this is kind of like an appetizer. This is our week zero with Charlie Rangel. All right, Charlie, let me ask you, as we look at the portal, the NIL, the revenue sharing, if you were building a roster today, what's the very first thing you would spend money on?
6: Well, I mean, that's easy. Like, you know, the game of football revolves around the quarterback. So you got to go get a top flight quarterback that, you know, that can help you win. And I think that, you know, you can look at a lot of the physical intangibles and all of that, but if they're not built right from the neck up, it's irrelevant.

0: So I think at the end of the day, though, you got to spend your money on the quarterback position. I don't care if you're playing, you know, peewee, freshman, you know, high school, college, NFL. It starts with the trigger, man, and that's where your money's got to go.
1: And on top of that, speaking of money, do you budget to try to keep him under lock and key as long as you can, Charlie? Or is that just kind of bet on the come and hope he doesn't decide to go to the portal?
0: Well, I mean, I think that's a double-edged sword. I think it obviously depends on how he performs. Obviously, if he goes out and performs, you gotta pay the man.
1: Sure.
0: You know, I believe it was Randy Moss that said it best many years ago. Cash money. Sounds like Rock's handing out cash money with that parking pass. But if the guy's good enough, you got to pay to keep him. You know, if that guy's good enough and he plays, you win. And when you win, you know, nothing's better than winning.
1: It's interesting because we see Mike Lombardi has resigned at North Carolina. These general managers are kind of a new thing in college football, but it seems, Charlie, it's kind of a must-need scenario, any major Power 4 type program to kind of monitor what you're talking about, to kind of take some of that burden off the coaches. But all that being said, how involved will not only the head coach but the position coach be involved with that GM with trying to sign these players?
0: Well, I think that's, you know, I think you could bring 10 guys on, you know, counting myself, and you get 10 different answers. I think that's all going to be, you know, you look to New England, right, when they were in their heyday with Belichick, and, you know, he was the GM and the head coach.
1: Right.
0: You know, if you look back a few years prior to that with Bill Parcells, he had one of the most infamous lines, right, if they're going to ask me to cook the dinner, at least let me buy the groceries. You know, I think that all depends on what's your head coach's philosophical view and what type of GM does he bring in. And then, you know, is it, hey, we're going to bring in the players and you're going to coach them, which is more the NFL model,
1: right,
0: than it has been in college. Because, you know, hey, if I'm coaching the player and I'm getting judged on his performance, you know, I better have a say in who I'm bringing in, right? Like if, and it doesn't necessarily work that way in the NFL. They don't care, right? Like, yeah, you got to go coach them. We're going to bring them in. And ultimately, you know, heads get chopped if it doesn't work out that way. So I think at the end of the day, it all depends on who your head coach is and what does he believe and what's his philosophical views on that. And I think, you know, right now it's, as you mentioned, new to college football, and I think everybody is different.
2: Coach, the you know, you were at Idaho State, some of these smaller schools, and, you know, when it comes to the smaller schools or even the Group of Five, you know, the FCS and Group of Five, how are they going to be able to survive in this college football landscape with all this money that's being tossed out?
0: Well, it's very interesting. You know, I think when you look at that, I think the one thing as these schedules change and, you know, the SEC moved up to 9 conference games and, you know, people are clamoring for game one right out the gate, you know, an LSU versus an Arizona State, you know, a Power Four, in essence, a Power Four versus a Power Four. But, you know, then all of a sudden, when, you know, a lot of these, as you mentioned, you know, my time at Idaho State, you know, we had to play back to back games against a group of, I guess it's now a Group of Six programs, UNLV and Utah. We played San Diego State, to, you know, fund our athletic department, so to speak, you know? And so, like, if that goes away, I don't know how these schools exist, because those are the paydays that those smaller schools need to survive. And especially for the rest of their, you know, competitive teams aside from football. So that's a tough nut to crack. And, you know, you can, you know, the recruiting is still kind of old school, so to speak. At those levels, you go out and you find guys that are overlooked. And there's still a ton of guys that get passed up and develop. But as soon as they develop and play well, they're gone and on to a Power Four. So, but financially speaking, they have to, you know, be subsidized by playing these Power Four schools in order to exist. If they don't, then you have a whole nother, you know, set of problems.
2: Coach Riegel joining us here, Rocker Minucci, ESPN Radio Phoenix. Coach, is anybody actually in charge of the sport right now? Is there like is there somebody you can call? I mean, somebody can email. Man. You know, maybe send a fax. I mean, I mean, is there anyone running college football right now? Because of this whole eligibility by injunction is crazy. What we're hearing in Louisiana, and it's just opening up Pandora's box right now.
1: Even more so.
0: Well, I think that they, you know, to be honest, I think they did that probably right through when COVID started to happen, and you had a lot of the different movements, and you know, that was the time really during COVID where the players started to say, like, look, if we don't get X, Y, and Z, we're not going to play. And, you know, the NCAA caved at that particular point, in my opinion.
1: Sure.
0: And, you know, they started to grant the transfers, you know, essentially, hey, if you wanted to leave school X and go to school Y after 1 year, they just didn't want to be sued anymore. And, you know, when you start, you know, the difference is when you start paying guys money, and I'm all for, you know, getting, you know, for the kids to get paid. But when you decide to do that, you better have a set of rules, regulations, parameters in place. And let's don't forget, like, the NFL didn't get here overnight. It wasn't like when we grew up, right? There was no free agency.
1: Sure.
0: Mm-hmm. You know, and then free agency slowly worked its way into the NFL. And then, you know, they unionized the players union, and now they can only be in the building a certain amount of time each day, certain types of practices. So, you know, I know it's easy to be down on college football right now, but it will get itself right. Like, it will circle back, and they will make the necessary adjustments to get it right. You know, when they do that and how they do that is, if anybody had a crystal ball and could predict that, they'd be making a lot of money running things.
2: Coach, everybody says that same thing. Everybody. Oh, they'll get it right. They've been saying that for 5, 6, 7 years now. Oh, we'll get it right. They'll figure it out. Well, here we go. It's unbelievable. You got guys that are playing in the NFL that now can come back to play in college. You know what I'm saying?
0: I agree with you. But, you know, I have a good buddy of mine, and we talk often and early in the morning, and he's quite a bit older than me, and he oozes a lot of old man knowledge, as I like to call it. And, you know, the one thing that we talk about all the time, and I stand by this, leadership's hard to find, true leadership. And when you get yourself into a leadership role and you have to make crucial decisions, it's not for the faint of heart, and it's dang sure not a popularity contest. And we're so much into trying to do things to appease so many, but at the end of the day, you lose. Like, when you have to make hard decisions, you got to make hard decisions. And, you know, there's going to be a good portion of people that do not like you. But when it's all said and done and they look back in retrospect, they're going to respect that. And I just think that we're lacking that figurehead that is a leader that can take college football to where it needs to be. And let's just call it what it is. It's greed. All these conferences don't want to give up, you know, control to a quote-unquote college commissioner, because then that takes away their power and that takes away from their checkbook. And that's where we're at, and that's where we're sitting right now in college football, unfortunately.
1: Charlie, I can imagine. I heard a lot of coaches talk, and, you know, coaches are very resilient. But all a coach and a program wants to know is, what are the rules? Just give me the rules that I'll either live or die with them. But if I can understand what the rules are, give them to me and let me take and build my program. Because for some guys, if the rules change and they're not part of it, it's tough to take a knife to a gunfight for a lot of these coaches whose livelihood depends on that game or being able to compete on a level playing field.
0: Well, I think that is just the nail on the head, right? Like, at the end of the day, you're living in real time and the rules are changing in real time.
1: Sure.
0: And so I go out as a coach and I talk to you, the parents, and I'm recruiting this kid, and I'm only going to be judged on my credibility and my word of what I say and what we can do for you. Yet I may tell you something in December, and in January it's changed. And you look like a buffoon, for lack of a better word, and you have no control over that. And I think that's probably the biggest thing frustrating a lot of the older coaches, you know, that have done this for a long time. And, you know, hey, man, my word is my word, and what I say I will do. And yet you have no control over that. And yet you don't know what you say today could be vastly different, you know, 24 hours later. And
1: sure.
0: And that's just something that's unprecedented. And I want to be honest with you, I don't think that very many people, obviously, they don't know how to handle that or how to deal with it, or we wouldn't be here to begin with.
1: Yeah.
2: Charlie, we can't wait. Starts next week. We appreciate you here on week zero for Charlie Ragle and the Charlie Ragle Show out at DraftKings beginning next week.
1: Not bad, Charlie, just like we rehearsed it.
2: Yeah, good
1: Not bad.
2: Stuff. Yeah,
0: hey,
2: in person.
0: Listen up.
2: Be in person.
0: Hey, I'm gonna bring some extra tape and some spats so you guys tape up your ankles. Tell DraftKings when we finish the show, I'm going to come in there and I'm going to put the hammer on them, okay? And apparently, I guess Jimmy B takes Fridays off now, you know? Like,
2: yeah,
0: so, hey.
2: Dude, we don't need him. We don't need him. Charlie, we wouldn't need
0: him. Hey, great gig if you can get it, boys. Great gig if you can get it.
2: Have a great weekend, Coach. Thank you.
0: All right, boys. Take care. Be well. We'll see you next Friday.
2: You got Charlie Ragle. 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So our thanks to Charlie Ragle. And remember, 1 week from today, the Arizona College Football Hour launches Fridays at 2, live from DraftKings Sportsbook at TPC Scottsdale. All right, Morgan State gets $600,000 to walk into Mountain America tomorrow night. And the players who take the hits don't see a dime. 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
7: 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A quick reflection on some of the more memorable moments in sports and pop culture. Now time for your Right Toyota On This Day report. 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
2: All right, let's get right to it on this day. And Laz was nice enough to put a little montage of this as J.D. Martinez, 2017, goes deep four times for the D-backs. Four home runs in one game as they destroyed, that being the Diamondbacks, destroyed the Dodgers at Dodger Stadium 13-0 in the game. Just the 18th person in MLB history to hit four homers in a game. And here's how it all sounded.
8: Martinez, high fly ball, deep left center, and there it goes. J.D. Martinez, his 31st, and it's 2-0 Diamondbacks. Martinez hits it high in the air, deep right field, and that one is gone. J.D., it stands for just dingers. That's number 32, and it's 3-0 Diamondbacks.
2: And then in 2002, the big unit wins his 20th as he threw a three-hitter to earn his 20th win of the season. He moved past Burt Bylevin into fourth place on the MLB career strikeout list. And this is one of the greatest stories in baseball. Jim Abbott, was born without a right hand, threw a no-hitter for the Yankees against the Indians. Yes, the Cleveland Indians at Yankee Stadium in 1993. So that's what's on tap, that's what's on this day, brought to you by Wright Toyota. That's our home today. All right, you know, college football, we talk a lot about it. They've torn down every sacred tradition. Free transfers, NIL, direct school payments, coast-to-coast conferences, logos on jerseys. But one ritual survives untouched. A small school cashing a big check when they visit a powerhouse and take an absolute beating. And you got ASU paying Morgan State $600,000 tomorrow. Public record, contract signed by Graham Rossini. Morgan State's whole athletic department brought in $13.76 million last year. Most of that is student fees. So one night in Tempe is real money from a school in Baltimore. Do you know the what they're called, the Morgan State?
1: Bears.
2: Good job. Good job.
1: The Bears.
2: Now, the Bears pay their own airfare and hotels out of that money. But if you look at a national level, Ohio State, $1.9 million is going to go to Ball State, favored by 50-plus. Kent State, $4.4 million across three road beatings this season. That's roughly 13% of their athletic budget. I mean, you saw, what was UMass last night? They were a 29.5-point dog, walked into Rutgers, took a $1.55 million deal. They also got 500 comp tickets, and they win. They paid to show up, and they left the game with a check.
1: The victor, goes to spoils.
2: You go back a couple years ago, Northern Illinois. Remember, $1.4 million they got from Notre Dame, and they left with the biggest win in their school history. Same with Memphis, $1.3 million. They beat Florida State that same year in 2024. And how about the one we talked about yesterday with that person in Twin Peaks, Deer Valley, big Michigan fan. This guy, every time you see him, he's wearing the hat, the shirt, whatever. App State.
1: Yes.
2: Took
1: yes.
2: $400,000 to Michigan in 2007. They changed the sport for that program. But, you know, it's amazing. You know, the FCS math is brutal. You know, their department spends about $25 million a year, but they only generate around six. So a seven-figure guarantee can equal a quarter of everything they make on their own. So I'm glad they're not killing these games for those small schools. They need to do that.
1: Yeah.
2: But there might be a situation like what the SEC is doing, adding an in-conference or another conference game. They're going to start running out of these games.
1: Yeah, and that's what do you say, Rock? So you mentioned that that's like maybe half their budget, this one game, or a major part of their budget for not only football, for their other sports. I kind of laugh because at K-State, even though we were D1, they used to say in those days, D1 versus, you know, D1 AA, we would go on the road to go take on the U of A's, the Auburns, the Mississippi's, the Florida States, whatever. And in those days, it was kind of a home-and-home situation. But the payouts were really good because in those days, Kansas State, our budget was, you know, we're using these pads and these helmets.
2: But you're still Big 8 conference.
1: But we were. But the thing was, but we were, hell, we were treated like the homecoming game for a lot of teams. But you were talking about the players taking a beating. Yeah, you took a beating for the greater good of the team or for the program to have that money coming back the following year or to help that budget along when your program's down so long that you get some of that money to help out by going on the road and playing big, in those days, Division I schools.
2: You know, the guarantee game, you know, you figure it's you feel bad for this. The players that are at these small schools, they generate revenue just by agreeing to get beat up on a Saturday, right? The check goes to the athletic department, not to the kids that are taking these big hits, right, for these when they're overmatched.
1: Big hits.
2: The AD signs the contract. The roster absorbs it. For one afternoon, the football team isn't representing the university. It's basically financing it.
1: I just
2: it really
1: heard
2: is.
1: You will get beat up, and you will like it. It's just kind of like, hey, here's your chance. Now, the other side of that is, for a lot of these players, if they go into the big house or they go into the Coliseum at USC and heck, you're at Bangor, Maine State, you have a good game. Well, I will say this, there'll be a lot of scouts there. If you got some talent, a lot of these small schools, that will be seen. That's the only benefactor for some of the players, is if you're a good player on that kind of a team, an FCS, be an FCS team, you'll get noticed, and that might carry you through. So there is some benefit to that for the players.
2: So when these games are on and the NFL games are on, Twin Peaks is your ultimate sports lodge, wall-to-wall TVs, made-from-scratch food, ice-cold Michelob Ultra and Bud Light, Saturdays, Sundays, Mondays, Thursdays. 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Again, first game is on Wednesday. 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Clemson, LSU, SMU, Florida State, and two others. Where's the money this weekend? 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That's next on Rock and Manoosh with Jimmy B.
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1: All right, let's get to it. 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You can follow him on X at Scott Wins. All right, let's start with the biggest one Saturday night. Clemson goes into Death Valley. LSU is laying 10. Clemson has talent, but LSU is loaded up under Lane Kiffin. And now you've got all this Wright and Harris eligibility drama hanging over the game. Scott, 10 points feels like a lot. Is that a Clemson disrespect, or LSU's really that much better this going into this season?
2: I think it's a little bit of both. Plus, it's a night game, you know, in Baton Rouge. You're going to have a lubricated crowd that doesn't need lubrication to already be crazy and shake that stadium. Can you believe it, though? I mean, controversy in Lane Kiffin, shocking, huh? This stuff. But, you know, it's crazy. I'm having a tough time finding ways for Clemson's offense to find sustained success in this one. You know, they're breaking in a new quarterback, although he was on the sideline last year. But the LSU defense is still quick. And all the years on the flip side of Dabo not getting in on the nil transfer bandwagon, I think has added up with this program. We all kind of think that way. And kind of been a situation where it's caused them to regress. Their offensive line is inexperienced, and LSU's offense might take some time to find their game, a lot of new faces for the new coaches. And the Clemson defense should be strong. I think both offenses are going to be a little bit sluggish here, guys. If I had to play a side, I'd have to lay it with LSU. And it's because, again, I just don't – every time I try to handicap this game, I don't see where Clemson's offense is going to be able to do a lot on a consistent basis. I'm not going to bet the side. If I end up getting involved in this game, it's going to be under 50.5. And I hate that sometimes, too, because you see these so-called top-notch programs with great defenses, and you're thinking it's going to be a 20-17 game, and next thing you know, it's, you know, 20-17 after one quarter. Because of the talent level of some of the skill position players, they end up making big plays, and next thing you know, you got a shootout. But that's the way I would lean here, is LSU and under. And again, it's a lot to do with I just don't trust the Clemson offense, you know, the last couple of years. And I think they're just missing out. You know, they didn't get involved in the transfer program. They've done it more now than they did a couple of years ago. But still, they're just missing out on some of this top-tier talent.
3: Scott, when you handicap this game and you look at Sam Leavitt, do you look at the Sam Leavitt from 2 years ago or look at the Sam Leavitt last year? Put it in your blender and come out with, well, he's pretty solid, but, or how are you looking at Sam Leavitt as you handicap this and make your decision on which way you're going to lean as far as points are concerned?
2: Yeah, I think about both, you know, seasons that I've seen Sam Leavitt play and kind of combine the two, and I think about the coaching staff that he's, you know, going to be playing under now compared to the coaching staff that he played for before. Not that it wasn't a good coaching staff. I like the coaching staff, but, you know, it's a different level now as far as the people, the players that are going to be around him. So I think that has to be factored in also. You've got top-notch SEC talent that he's going to be playing with. So it's one of those things where I take a little bit of a mix of both. And, you know, his yardage wasn't great as a junior, but at the same time, I think he's got a chance to build on that and actually, you know, put up some really decent numbers this year. I like the kid, actually, so I think he's going to have a good season as long as he can stay injury free. And you know, he could start with the big game here, although the Clemson defense is still good. It's the one part of Clemson that hasn't regressed as much, you know, with the lack of transfers being brought in. So he's got that you know, injury that he's got to overcome from last year. He's been full go at camp from what everybody's reporting, so we'll see.
3: All right, second one, number 19, SMU, -3 at Florida State. Now, I saw this, and I'm like, well, I watched a little bit of that New Mexico State game in Tallahassee. They really, Scott, what is with this going for it on fourth down stuff that these guys have? If they make a couple of those or kick the field goals, they might have a chance, but is Florida State tougher than we think? Is New Mexico State tougher than we think? Why just the 3? I thought this might have been maybe a 7 or a 10. Is it going into Tallahassee? Is that the main thing?
2: I think it's a part of, you know, Florida State's pedigree. You know, people keep thinking about the Seminoles that we saw several years ago rather than the team we saw the last couple of years. New Mexico State's not as bad as everybody makes it out to be when they see that final score, but they still shouldn't have been that close. It's just not the program that should be giving Florida State a hard time. And a lot of times you'll see, like with this number, you'll see that when a team plays above or below its expectations one week, there's an overreaction one way or another, and then you get betting value when the books adjust for what the bettors last saw. But Florida State's pass defense was shredded by the Aggies.
3: Yes.
2: If Kevin Jennings' injured finger is healed, you know, and Rhett Lashley, the SMU coach, says it is, I'm not sure the Noles can slow down the SMU offense. I mean, Jennings has very strong numbers as a college quarterback. And, you know, FSU ran the ball pretty well, but it was against New Mexico State. And I really didn't think much of Ashton Daniels. Remember, in his other college stops, he would hang on to the ball too long. His decision-making was a little bit slow. And now he's behind a Seminoles offensive line that struggled at times last week. And I saw Daniels making some of the same mistakes that he made, you know, before he got to FSU. So I think SMU is the better coach team. I think they really have the better roster and definitely the better quarterback. And, you know, it feels almost like a trap only laying 3 with SMU, but I do think they get the win and cover.
1: All right, let's bring it home. Arizona opens against NAU. Wildcats are laying 31+. Noah Fafita is back for his final season. When you get a number this big in an in-state game, is there actually value there, or do you just stay away from this?
2: Yeah, guys, I mean, I'm kind of staying away from it. Arizona's okay. Over-under wins total 7.5, and I have a tough time pulling the trigger on a big in-state, as you mentioned, favorite, that's expected to be kind of mediocre, maybe a little better than mediocre for the season. And remember 2 years ago, they were favored by like 35, 36 points in this matchup. The final score was 22-10. You know, NAU only lost that game by 12 points. And most have the Lumberjacks finishing around 4th in the conference this year. They did gain a conference win last week, but Eastern Washington is not a very good football team at this point, and the win was not that impressive. I mean, Arizona should win by a margin close to the spread. Basically, the books are saying with that side in total, 44-13. I could see 45-10, but I'm not going to be surprised if it's 35-17 because they're a little bit sluggish. And again, I think about that game 2 years ago, a 12-point game. So it's a situation where I just had to pass.
3: On top of that also, Scott, I would think that the danger of that is that all of a sudden you're up, I don't know, 28-0 or 35-0. Coaches pull the starters out, and they throw the backups in, and who knows what you're going to get from a backup right. defense for a team. From I got to imagine that weighs into it as well.
2: Absolutely. I mean, we saw it just last week with USC. You know, everybody's, oh, boy, USC played horribly against San Jose State. They were, you know, laying 35 or whatever it was, and they only won by 16. It was 35-3 early in the fourth quarter. Mm-hmm. You know, it's looking like USC is going to win like 49-3 or something. They take their feet off the gas, and guess what happens? San Jose State scores 23 points in the final, whatever it was, 10, 12 yep. minutes of the game. It yep. wasn't indicative. It didn't tell the story. USC was blowing that team off the field on both sides of the line of scrimmage and just shut it down. So you've always got to be weary of that or leery of that when it comes to these big numbers, especially in the early portion of the season.
3: Well, speaking of leery of that, the next game, Morgan State at ASU, last time I looked, got -43.5, and it could be as if you just talked about the USC game. You know, they should win by 50. Next thing you know, they win by 10 versus, you know, the 35 spread. How are you looking at this game?
2: Yeah, with the spread being 43.5, the total 56.5, the books are basically saying 50-7. The books were expecting regression from Arizona State before the season. Their wins total was 6.5. Last year it was 2 games higher than that. But we shouldn't see a sign of regression against Morgan State. And if we do, it's going to be a long season in Tempe. Just 4 starters back may not be as big of a deal as it was before the transfer era for ASU, but it still does matter at programs that aren't reloading with 4- and 5-star transfers. However, they did rank top 30 in the transfer class, so that's not bad at all. The biggest issue for me is that they returned 1 starter on defense, right? You know, that was a starter at least last year in week 1. But if Morgan State, boy, they're not going to take advantage of this defense. Here's the thing. Last week they played a game. They beat North Carolina A&T 17-7. But listen to these numbers. They were losing 7-3 in the fourth quarter. They scored on a 68-yard touchdown pass and then a late 50-yard drive with about a minute to go. They finished with 12 first downs against North Carolina A&T. They had 150 yards of offense going into the fourth quarter against North Carolina A&T. And outside of that 68-yard touchdown pass, the Bears had 99 yards passing the rest of the game on about 5.5 yards per pass. So, listen, ASU, be focused. Coaching staff, like their coaching staff, and they could win this game 55-3. It's just all how much interest ASU has throughout the game. And as you mentioned, once you're up big, and at this time of year, you're looking to keep guys healthy, so you might replace them with guys who don't play a whole lot. And then all of a sudden, you get a backdoor cover by a big underdog.
3: Well, let me throw this one at you as I kind of scour at Utah Tech is traveling to BYU. Rock just talked about going and getting your whooping to get paid. 51.5 is where BYU
1: Missouri was. I had Missouri yesterday. I had Missouri 55.5.
4: Were they that high?
1: I took Arkansas blind, but I won money on that
3: Wasn't Utah Tech the old Dixie State JUCO back in the day?
2: I mean, St. George,
3: How do you even look at something like that? I mean,
2: again, we got so many games on the schedule. I saw this and I just bypassed it. You know, I mean,
1: right.
2: Look what happened to Rutgers last night. I mean, my gosh, you know, they were making noise and then all of a sudden there was no more James Gandolfini money coming in and, you know, Tony's rolling around in his grave this morning, you know. But what happened to Shiano? My gosh.
1: Yeah.
2: So I just try to stay away from these crazy lines. Guys, I said that, but there was one game I played this week where you got to lay a whole lot of points, and that's Indiana. I laid the 40.
1: North Texas.
2: And Cignetti doesn't let up. You know, he had like 6 wins last year by 40 or more, something crazy like that. And North Texas has nobody back, and I'm literally nobody. It's like they had that great year last year, historical year for the program. I think they were 12-2. They've got like one starter back. And Indiana, they're already playing that. We've been kind of undervalued, underrated. You know, we should be at the top. Of, you know, Cignetti's doing the whole thing. So that's one team where I think if they're up 45-0 early fourth quarter, they're going to keep their boys in there and go after the jugular. So I went ahead and laid that 40. That's probably the biggest point spread I'll be laying all year long.
1: All right, so the game that the best for last, of course, the game that I really want to talk to you about. It's going to be on the same time in Indiana.
3: Here we go.
1: The Ohio University heading into Lincoln to take on the Huskers. 23 or 22.5, whatever it is. Let's just say 24. I had 4 tickets, Scott, that I bought earlier this season or this summer. I can't get rid of them. I have them now on StubHub for like $5. So the Husker fans don't care about their team. So what do you think, Bobcats coming in there? That they've been playing well in the MAC. You know what's going on with your Huskers?
2: I've never known you to start drinking so early in the day, man.
1: It's 5 o'clock somewhere.
2: There you go. No, I can't side with Ohio. I think this is one of those lines, though, where, you know, you can lay 13 in the first half, and I think Nebraska in the first half is going to be out to prove something for whatever that's worth. But listen, the offensive line is going to automatically be better because Donovan Raiola was canned. You know, he was their offensive line coach the last few years. Basically, we all know what that was about. Let's get Dylan Raiola to play here. We're going to have his uncle be the offensive line coach. Raiola's gone. They got a guy who can move his feet, Anthony Calandria. I watched him out here at UNLV. He's quick. He's mobile. He's got a non-ending motor, a good leader. If the offensive line's better, I could see them being up 17, 20 points at halftime, and then you don't have to worry about any backdoor covers. But, man, your Bobcats, completely different team than the roster we saw at the end of last year and a new coaching staff. 5 new offensive line starters. It's going to be tough. I think the Big Red are going to roll. And I may have said that twice on your show over the last 15 years.
1: I hope you're wrong for once. All right. As always, again, that's Scott Spritzer, DocSports.com. Head to DocSports.com. It's not just football with him. He's got it all going on. Check it out. And you can always follow him on X and Twitter at Scott Wins. All right. Good luck this weekend with the exception of the Go Big Red.
2: Right back at you.
1: Again, for Nebraska fans, Arena Sports Grill is your home for Nebraska football. They got the sound going on, and tomorrow 9 o'clock, they even do the big Bloody Mary bar and all that kind of stuff. And if you're a big Husker fan, if you haven't been there, you're not a Husker fan because just get ready, Go Big Red.
3: Oh,
1: there's just one guy, dude. He's just. Oh man, I want to go and just wear all green and be the only one in there. That's just and just hope that OU just hey, like you just said, no one knows anything about them.
3: Yeah,
1: maybe they'll surprise
3: the world. Surprise them. Yeah.
1: Hey, I got a pair of tickets for tomorrow's ASU Morgan State game. If you want to go, great seats. I believe there's a parking pass with it. It's 602-230-0620. It's 230-0620. Fifth caller We'll email you the tickets within the hour, and you'll have them, and you can make plans to go see ASU and Morgan State. So good stuff there. All right, Bill Belichick gets snubbed. 7 months later, the Hall of Fame changes the rules. Coincidence? And we got Von Miller. He's in the news. J.J. Watt's in the news. The Vegas Sphere is in the news. So I got some stories that are not on ESPN.com homepage. We're going to give you those next, Mnuch. It's Rock and Mnuch with Jimmy B here on ESPN Radio 620.
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0: Toyota on Frank Lloyd Wright, where the guys are live from 1 to 4. 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
1: All right, the hall blinks after Belichick snub. So 7 months after Bill Belichick didn't get in, the Pro Football Hall of Fame just blew up its voting system. The panel goes from 50 to 28. The separate seniors category disappears. The team market voters has disappeared. And they're going back to meeting in person. Now, the Hall says the review started about 2.5 years ago, but the timing makes you scratch your head. You know, the embarrassment, the Bill Belichick embarrassment, it's impossible to ignore. I mean, does anybody believe Belichick had anything to do with this?
2: Oh, Rocky, there had to be some smoke signals going up. I think where there's smoke, there's fire. There had to be some kind of innuendos. There was something fired across the bow of that whole situation.
1: Von Miller wants the number 40 for the Cowboys, and the Cowboys, they had a running back who has it, and I think it's Lupke. I think it's how you say his last name.
2: Lupke.
1: Lupke is a fullback. Didn't want to watch or cash, so he negotiated equity in Miller's Greener Pastures chicken business.
2: He's got a chicken farm?
1: Yeah, Miller's got like 40 of them.
2: Wow.
1: And now this guy becomes a business partner. I mean,
2: that's smart.
1: This has got to be the greatest jersey number trade ever.
2: I've never heard of something like this.
1: Equity in a business. Yeah.
2: And you know what? Smart in that kid, because instead of getting, I don't know, 10 grand for the jersey, he'll make out in the long run.
1: Oh,
2: I mean, now, does this only last for
1: fullback
2: as long as...
1: Well, average year is, what, 3.5 years, maybe?
2: If that. Now, is that just for this year?
1: Or no, equity. I mean, when you get into a business, you own a part of the business. You own it for good.
2: It's good for him. He's dialed in.
1: Ole Miss is going all in promoting Trinidad Chambliss for Heisman. They already hit Times Square, and now they're doing the Las Vegas Sphere, which is the largest LED display in the world. And they've officially entered the era of multi-million-dollar college football marketing by using the Sphere. How about that? Hey, J.J. Watt, he leaked the Vikings depth chart. This one actually got better after we first found out about it. Watt posted his CBS prep screen. People zoomed in and thought it revealed Carson Wentz ahead of J.J. McCarthy. Watt then explained it was just a placeholder on the depth chart, not anything from Minnesota. I mean, we've reached the point where NFL fans are zooming into broadcasters' computer screens just looking for scoops.
2: And on top of that, from the gambling side as well, too. Yeah. If they see him at number 2 versus 3, I mean, that stuff just blows me away from that standpoint. Talk about blowing it up. Oh, so Carson Wentz is the backup? JJ's not the backup? Well, let me adjust my point spread or whatever it is. There's really nothing to see here when I see this story.
1: The WNBA commissioner, Kathy Engelbert, has announced today she's retiring at the end of this season after 2026, after 7 seasons. So she's leaving, of course, a lot of growth in attendance, TV sponsorships. The values of the franchise have gone up. They've expanded 18 teams. But lots of friction during how this league is exposed on how she's been handling everything, which clearly has not been good. The WNBA has never been bigger, and the woman who oversaw the explosion is walking away.
2: Yeah, I think she can thank Caitlin Clark for the explosion. And to your point, Rock, I think this last year, the mishandling of so many situations, the referees, the handling of Caitlin Clark, all of the stuff that was going on, and to the point of her expanding, I could see that. You could commend her, but it's like, the way things happened this year, I think there might have been a nudge. They may have nudged her out the door. I don't know. But with all that, as you said, she's got that in her background. Does one faux pas negate all the stuff she built forward for the WNBA?
1: What city is most obsessed with college football? Well, Nielsen's number one college football market is Birmingham, Alabama. The broader list is dominated by South and Midwest. Phoenix isn't even close. Yeah, to near the top, and for everything that's built around ASU and U of A, Phoenix is not a college football town.
2: No.
1: I think we all know that. Tiger Woods, 5 years without a driver's license. So Tiger's legal situation ends with him losing his driving privileges for 5 years. And President Trump says that he previously warned Tiger that because of his physical issues and the medications he's on, he shouldn't have been driving at any point.
2: Sure.
1: So at this point, you know, should Tiger ever drive himself again?
2: Well, what he did is he changed his not guilty to guilty plea.
1: Yep.
2: So the judge says, all right, you can't drive for 5 years. If you get popped, you're going to jail. So I would think that he would probably have a driver from here on out. And if he does start driving again, then he has to understand he has to curtail his pain meds, whatever the meds he's taking. Because if he gets popped again, as the judge said, he'll go serve jail time. Yeah. Can you imagine if you're an inmate and Tiger Woods shows up and you're maybe just for a year or 6 months, whatever it is. Yeah. And there's Tiger Woods. Yeah, he's over on the fifth cell over there. We'll talk to him a little bit about our golf game when we get out.
1: If you watch ESPN, which I'm sure 95% of you watch it on a daily basis, you know Stephen A. Smith is such a huge Dallas Cowboy fan, and I mean that in a joke. Well, the man who has made his career of tormenting you Cowboy fans reported that he has Dallas as the number 5 team entering the season. So, Cowboy fans, you finally get Stephen A. on your side, which might be the worst possible sign, in my opinion.
2: Because if you start to falter, oh, my gosh. Stephen A. will be guns a-blazing, firing all kinds of shots at the Dallas Cowboys. And I think on top of that, he's going, well, if this is that year. And he's mentioned this is the year that the Cowboys need to pop. Now, it's easier said than done when you got a decent offense. And then your defense last year was just horrible. But they made a few trades. They got some free agents to hopefully batten down those hatches for that defense. But, yeah, if you get on the wrong side and you start to fall through Dallas Cowboys, you'll hear from it because he's putting his neck out there on this one.
1: And finally, there's a rumor flying around that Michelle Obama could be the next commissioner of the WNBA.
2: Oh, my
1: She's
2: goodness.
1: She's a sharp woman.
2: She is. She's sharp. And she, I would hope, would handle all the mess that has turned into the WNBA. And because she's, I think, you know, you hear her talk. She's very practical.
1: Yeah.
2: She understands it. She gets it.
1: Hey, starting next week, spend your Friday with us at DraftKings Sportsbook at TPC Scottsdale. We'll be live from 1 to 4. Charlie Regal will be joining us from 2 to 3. And every Friday, the first 21 people that come down, we will have free cash in envelopes. We'll have 21 envelopes, and there's different dollars in those envelopes. And it'll be either 5, 10, 20, 50, or even 100. And then once you get that, then you'll get a lock-in card. It's called the Rocks Cash Lock-In Card. And you'll challenge me in a 5-game pick'em for a shot for another $100 of my own cash. So we'll have Michelob Ultra features all afternoon. 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Must be 21 or older. 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All right, he won a couple Super Bowls in the trenches with the Hogs. He's never been shy with his opinion. 2-time Super Bowl champion Mark May will get his thoughts on the LSU eligibility ruling, Clemson LSU, and the first real Saturday of college football as Mark May, Mayday, joins us next right after Laz in this ESPN 620 Sports Update.
3: 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I'm Matt Lazarus. The D-backs are in Houston as they prepare to open a 3-game weekend set against the Astros. First pitch from Daikin Park is set for 5:10, with pregame coverage getting underway at 4:30 on 98.7 FM, also streaming live on the Arizona Sports app. And on the gridiron, college football is officially back in the Valley as the Sun Devils and Wildcats get set to kick off their seasons tomorrow night. ASU will host Morgan State at Mountain America Stadium in Tempe, while down in Tucson, Arizona opens its season against the NAU Lumberjacks at Casino del Sol Stadium. This Rockin' Minooch with Jimmy B Sports Update is powered by DraftKings Sportsbook. This Wednesday, we're live from 1 to 4 for NFL opening day. 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

0: Washington Redskins Hogs offensive line, 1981 first-round pick, earned All-American honors at Pitt, and a member of the College Football Hall of Fame, football analyst and commentator Mark May, now on ESPN 620.
1: All right, Mark May joins us now on the right foot of guest line. Mark, just get right to it. Just tell us who's running college football right now. Who's running college
2: football? And are you available?
1: Yeah.
3: Well, who's running college football? Unfortunately, once it gets to the lawyers and judges and politicians, it's over. They're going to try to ruin college football. But hopefully we'll get through this and there won't be any more TROs. We won't worry about Little Lane Kiffin. This thing will be over within the next 24 hours and we'll be done talking about this stuff and we'll be talking about football.
1: So is the eligibility by injunction a one-weekend story or the new normal? This is the new norm for college football? I mean, because you going to tell me that this may be the only day we're going to deal with this?
3: No, but once football starts, people won't care about it anymore. They want to watch football and worry about football. Yeah. It'll get shoved to the wayside. What's being missed in this is, do you remember when high schoolers could go to play Major League Baseball in the minors and sign contracts? And then if they couldn't make it there, they could go play college football? Brandon Weeden was 28 years old when he got drafted by the Cleveland Browns in the first round. Nobody said a peep about that. How about Joel Klatt? He did the same thing. He played minor league baseball and got paid and went to Colorado. Nobody said a peep about that. How about last night? Sterling Webb was on the Buffalo Bills rookie practice squad when they had

0: rookie minicamp. He was there this spring. He played last night in Missouri. I mean, Missouri's win. And nobody said a word about it in their victory over Arkansas Pine Bluff. He played half of the football game. And because it wasn't Lane Kiffin, you haven't heard a peep about that.
1: Interesting.
2: And this just came down about a half hour ago. An Indiana circuit judge has issued a temporary restraining order Friday this morning, or should I say 10 minutes ago. Stephen Daly and Kellen Wyatt are available for the Hoosiers season for their fifth year if they're allowed to. So that just came down as well, too.
0: So now what, the Big Ten is going to have to file a suit against them and threaten to take their media rights money away also like they're doing LSU? It's like it's gotten crazy. You know, what's happened to college football? Let's get to the games and forget about this, Judge. Deal with it on the side. Don't threaten to take a coach and fine him and make sure that he's suspended for half of the season. That's ridiculous. And the thing is, what really bothers me is the governor of Louisiana is running this whole show.
3: Yeah.
0: The chancellor from LSU voted with all the other members of the conference against Lane Kiffin. It was 15-0, and we haven't heard or seen him. He may be stuffed in a box someplace.
3: Mark May joining us here on ESPN Radio Phoenix. All right, let's talk about that Clemson at LSU game. It's the statement game of an opening weekend. Who needs it more? Who wins it? Like, because obviously everything that everybody's been talking about Clemson, you know, they had an awful year. LSU, of course, with everything going on with Lane Kiffin, who needs it more?
0: I would say LSU needs it more, because if Clemson wanders in there with Dabble with his woe-is-me attitude and nobody's picking us, we're a bunch of nobodies, and we're not even ranked in the top 25, and we've got to travel all the way down to LSU and play in their stadium at night where they never lose at night games, so we've got no chance to play. If they walk into that stadium and walk out with a victory, the pressure's all on LSU. Because I'll tell you right now, everybody's going to be, every LSU fan is expecting this team to get to the playoffs to win a national championship with all the money that they sunk into this program. And if he loses his first game as a coach there, the heat's going to be on him, because that means he almost has to run the table or go with just one loss the remainder of the season to get to the playoff.
2: And all that being said, with Sam Levitt, now his quarterback, and you watch him here at Arizona State, Mark. I mean, you look at the pressure, a new quarterback to maintain that kind of offense. He wants to run much like Trinidad Chambliss did at Kentucky. Does he have that pressure, or is that more on the quarterback himself and Sam Levitt?
0: It's more on Sam Levitt staying healthy. That Liz Frank injury to his foot is supposed to be healed right now. Hopefully that's 100%. If he comes back and played like he did 2 years ago in Lane Kiffin's system, he's going to be all right. And Charlie Weiss Jr. stayed with Ole Miss through the playoffs, and he didn't leave there. And then he came to LSU after Ole Miss lost in the playoffs. So he's got his system in place now, and he's got all of his assistant coaches in place. And if you look at all the players that they signed, they have like 108 players on the roster right now. So they're deep, but they're not as deep as he'd like to be. That's why he wants these other players. But I think with Sam Levitt, it gives this team a boost offensively. And the players that they've got on the other side of the ball on defense, LSU is a contender to play for a national championship if Sam Levitt goes back to what he did before and plays like he did 2 years ago, because he was not only a passer, that man could run the football at 6'4.5", 6'5". He's got some wheels.
3: Mark, quarterbacks get the headlines in September, but what position group decides more openers than people realize? What position?
0: First and foremost, the position is offensive line, because if you can't establish the run, you're not going to win many games, period. If you look at the teams that have won the national championships, they've been able to run the ball. If you look at Indiana last year, you talk about the quarterback. He did a terrific job. They won the Heisman Trophy. But the bottom line, they're one of the best teams running the ball. Once they got to the playoffs, they averaged over 160 yards a game. So you've got to be able to run the football first and foremost.
3: All right, with obviously we're talking about the season just started. We talk about Arizona, Arizona State. Both open tomorrow night, as we know. What's that?
0: Do we have to?
3: Well, this is an easy one. From a national view, which of these two programs has more upside this season?
0: That's easy. It's got to be Arizona.
3: Yeah.
0: And the reason is they've got a quarterback, a proven quarterback in Noah Fafita. Mm-hmm. So it's got to be Arizona.
3: Nine wins last year down there. That's pretty good. And
0: Arizona State's got so many question marks on so many positions on their football team, on offense, defense, and special teams. So it's going to be interesting to see what they can do. And if you look at their schedule, it's a tough schedule. They're at Texas A&M. They're at Texas Tech in their first five or six games. Those are two tough games that they're going to be big underdogs. So it's not going to be easy for Arizona State coming out of the gate in the first part of the season.
2: And, Mark, when you talk about Noah Fafita, they're putting it out there, you know, potential Heisman Trophy candidate, or just a Heisman Trophy candidate. You look at Trinidad Chambliss, we just talked about him. What does a Fifita have to do to be on the national stage week in and week out when you had Chambliss, who went to the semis last year and shined out?
0: He's going to have to light it up early and often, but his problem is their second game is at BYU, and BYU is one of the best teams in the conference. And if he goes against that BYU defense and if he gets stuffed and turns the ball over a few times, it's going to knock him out of the national screen. But if he can play consistently and get by that game with big numbers or win that game, he's going to be off and rolling after that because he's not going to be challenged again until October 31st when they go play Texas Tech and Texas Tech.
2: So what you're saying is you got to make your run early on to get noticed versus later on to be a latecomer.
0: Yeah, you've got to make that statement early because that puts you on the screen and that puts you out there in front of everybody, and the shows are talking about you, game day's talking about you. They're going to bring your name up just about every week if you have a big game every week. But if you don't and you close late, it's going to be tougher. But here's the key. You've got to have that Heisman moment in that big game. And I don't know if that big game's going to be available until they get to October, which is great because it's not at the end of the season. It's almost in the middle of the season. But you've got to have that Heisman moment on that big stage. And I don't know if he's going to get that opportunity with their schedule in the Big 12.
2: So when you look at Indiana and Cignetti's saying, hey, look, he hasn't really said it, but he's insinuated that they needed more love than just their number six ranking. Why is it you feel that they should be ranked a little higher, and why is it you feel they should be just as good or better than last year or not?
0: Because if you look at both sides of the ball in the trenches, that's what worked for Indiana last year. Their offensive line and defensive line, and they probably have the best crew top to bottom offensively and defensively in the Big Ten. And all of a sudden you go out and you get a quarterback that you really needed to get, and Josh Hoover from Texas Tech, he turns the ball over a lot, but he throws a lot of touchdowns. Very mobile quarterback. If they can contain, curtail his turnovers, this team should be ranked higher. And they're a complete football team. One thing about Kurt Cignetti, what he does, he identifies talent that he needs that will fit his system and personalities that will fit his system. And he's been doing it better than anybody else the last 3 or 4 years, even going back to James Madison. For some reason, he's got a knack of finding those players that fit his system and taking those players and developing them until they get better. And now Indiana's a force. If you said Indiana would be a force in college football 3 years ago, they would thought that people would probably think you were nuts. But right now, you look at them, and they're, you know, ranked six. You should be upset about it, but the thing is, go out and win and prove everybody wrong and get back to the playoffs again.
3: Mark, give me one team maybe that nobody's talking about today that we'll all be talking about in October. Is there a team or two maybe that maybe are flying under the radar, but all the people you talk to and you're knee-deep in this stuff, hey, no one's talking about Duke or whoever it is. Is there anybody out there?
0: Believe it or not, it's Alabama.
3: Okay, Alabama has been quiet.
0: Nobody's talking about Alabama, even though they made the playoff last year. Nobody's talking about them. They've got a new stud quarterback coming in. It's the only 5-star quarterback they've ever had in Alabama. He's coming in. He's going to be the starter. Their offensive line, they rebuilt it because they were horrendous last year. Their last three games, the SEC championship game and their two playoff games, they rushed for a total of 48 yards. That had to be addressed, and they addressed it with their offensive line. Their defensive secondary is probably the best in the country. And if you look at Alabama, it's one of those teams that are kind of lying in the weeds out there that not a lot of people are talking about.
2: Hey, Mark, and let's look at USC. Does Gary Patterson as the new defensive coordinator really change that mantra and get them back to prominence?
0: Yes. Not only Gary Patterson, and Gary Patterson's a good man. He's a friend of mine. But here's the key. USC's got one of the best recruiting classes they've ever had. And they did it with recruiting in the trenches. That's where they've always been weak. If you look at USC, they've always been known great quarterbacks, great running backs, great wide receivers. But right now, when USC was really good in the past, it was their defensive line and offensive lines. If they could run the ball and stop the run, I keep going back to that because those are fundamental building blocks of winning games. And now USC has gone back to that. And defensively, they're going to be a lot better than they were last year. And this is a big year for Lincoln Riley, all the money that they pumped into the program. But I think the thing is, people say, well, if they don't make the playoffs, he's going to be fired. They can't fire him. If his buyout's over $70 million. You know, he's going to have a good season. They're a better football team, and they're going to get it together on the defensive side of the ball because what happened, if you go back and look at their opener with San Jose State, when they were up 35-3, nobody talked about that. They talked about the final score because what they did is they replaced all their players with all those freshmen, true freshmen that were coming in to play the remainder of the game.
2: Speaking of buyouts, Florida State, Coach Norvell down there in Tallahassee, SMU's coming to town. I couldn't believe they didn't blow the doors off New Mexico State. New Mexico State really had a chance to get into that. But when you think of Norvell and Florida State, how hot is that seat for him down there in Tallahassee?
0: Not as hot as most people would think. I was in Orlando for an event last fall, and I talked to one of the guys that were on the board of directors for Florida State. I asked him, I said, is Norvell in trouble? He's like, he's in trouble, but we can't get rid of him. I said, why? He said, we can't afford to fire him and pay out his buyout. It's not just the buyout, $50 million plus. Then we have to bring a whole new staff in. Mm-hmm. So think about that. They're talking about maybe $150 million of firing him as assistant coaches and then bringing a whole entire new staff. And what are you going to do? You can't get somebody that's a lower-ranked coach. You have to get the big name out there or a successful coach if you want to play the game with the big boys and catch the Miamis in the ACC, get with the big boys and beat those Clemsons and stuff like that in the ACC conference. If they don't do that, then what are you doing? You have to keep Norvell there. Because if you're going to be mediocre, you're going to get a mediocre coach coming in and pay him a lot of money to take the job. What are you doing? What are you going to be involved with college football for? If you're going to be involved with college football, and I did a speech in Arkansas last year, you know, it's not Ray Silverfield's problem that they hired him from Memphis. The problem is with a team like Arkansas that's in the SEC, you were 0-8 in the conference last year. You were 2-10 overall. You lost your last 10 games. And why didn't you bring in a John Gruden? Why didn't you bring in Jimbo Fisher? Get a named guy that's really going to spark the program. Because if you don't, these college kids know. They want to go to college to get the bag now, but they also want to get to the NFL. And if you've got a coach that can get you there, they're going to sign with your program.
2: And speaking of that, can Florida State give these kids the bag? That doesn't seem like they're getting outbid by the LSUs and even Kentucky's from that standpoint. Are they able to afford to go get those kids at Florida State?
0: It's got to be tough. The one thing about the state of Florida is they're probably behind Texas and California. They used to be right up there number one with high school talent. It was all over the state of Florida. They're deep with talent in the state of Florida. If you get the right team, if you can catch lightning in a bottle, like Kirk Cignetti's done the last couple of years, it can be done. But I don't know if they've got the right staff in place.
3: You're the best. Have a great weekend, buddy. We'll talk to you next week or the week after. So thank you for your time.
0: Well, I've got one more thing. Mnuch sent me his last text before the other day. He said, it's go time. And I start busting out laughing. You know, the reason why is the only thing I could think of is that episode with Seinfeld with the mental bombs are there. Go time. It's go time.
3: Yeah. Love it.
0: I start cracking up. I'm like, what are you doing?
3: That's awesome. Good stuff. Good stuff. Mayday, thank you, buddy.
2: Appreciate Thanks, Mark.
0: All right, guys. Have a good weekend.
3: That's awesome. Mark May. You can follow him on X. Of course, two-time Super Bowl champion with the Redskins. Mark_May. And this part of the show is brought to you and presented to you by All City Towing. 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All right, Charlie Ragle was on with us for a couple segments. He'll be joining us every Friday at DraftKings at TPC Scottsdale beginning next week. He talked about the state of college football. We'll replay that for you next. It's Rocket Minute, Jimmy B from Wright Toyota.
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1: And, you know, when you start, you know, the difference is when you start paying guys money, and I'm all for, you know, getting, you know, for the kids to get paid. 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
2: Sure.
1: Mm-hmm. You know, and then free agency slowly worked its way into the NFL. 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So, you know, I know it's easy to be down on college football right now, but it will get itself right.
3: Well, we keep hearing
4: that. 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
3: You hope, yes, of course. 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As we look ahead for the weekend, of course, Sun Devil football is back as they will kick off tomorrow night. You'll be able to hear every snap here on ESPN Radio 620. Kickoff is at 7 from Mountain American Stadium. We've got pregame coverage leading all the way to it, the gold out, the season opener, and the start of the road back tomorrow night here on ESPN Phoenix 620. So good stuff there. Tomorrow, Coffee with Ohio State at 9, or Ohio U and the Huskers at Arena Sports Grill. Boise, Oregon at 12:30. Clemson, LSU, and the Lawyers at 4:30. Then Arizona owns the night. Cats at 6:30. Sun Devils at 7. You don't even need a TV for that one because the ASU Morgan State game will be live here, of course. That is a $600,000 game and a goal out. So that'll be their first test before Texas A&M. And then Arizona will be playing NAU tomorrow night, and that's at 6:30 on ESPN Plus. So it's Noah Fafita's final opening night, and Brennan proving 9 wins wasn't the ceiling. Of course, after UMass just cashed in and crashed Rutgers, no in-state tune-up feels automatic. So we got to be careful on that one. But those are the games that what's on tap. Of course, D-backs will be on 98.7 throughout the weekend. First pitch, I believe, is just after 5 o'clock tonight and on Arizona Sports, the mothership. So looking forward to that. And what's on tap is brought to you by Bud Light. Easy to drink, easy to enjoy. 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
3: No one's going to watch
4: high school football.
3: Nobody watches it.
4: Mountain Point Desert Vista. That's the Tukey Bowl.
3: Yeah, but even no one even knows how to spell
4: Awatukee. Awatukee.
3: Can you spell it?
4: A-W-H-A-T-U-K-E-E. Awatukee. I used to live down there in that area.
3: I mean, it's like, it's only people who are watching the people that kids go to school with.
4: Well,
3: I mean,
4: you'd be surprised.
3: It's like, what, you have about 200 people watching?
4: No, we get a lot of people on that. We just stream it, and
3: the only way I'd watch it if they're like, it's late night, and there's nothing else on, and it's a replay.
4: It's the replay.
3: You know? No, I'm totally kidding about that.
4: Yeah.
3: High school football has become bigger and bigger and bigger in this market. I know we're not Texas, we're not Ohio, but we're getting there. There's some unbelievable talent coming out of this state, playing all D1. As you know, coach a bunch of them. I see the ones that are training. I see what's going on at Arizona Athletic Grounds and in the Sports Academy. They had like 15 D1 kids get drafted out of the first round that all went to the Sports Academy. I mean, it's amazing.
4: Well, Arizona, and I got to tell you what, the Arizona Sports Academy and AAG is pretty much a diamond in the rough.
3: Really are.
4: For a lot of people around
3: the nation.
4: I
3: didn't know much about that type of. I know training's big.
4: Sure.
3: And, you know, ones that there are some other private places here that do XOs and all that do a great job. But this one.
4: Yeah. And we're
3: another level, I should say.
4: We're looking to train a lot of guys for the combine down there and getting those guys ready for a couple months leading to the combine, which guys are going, oh, yeah, because. You look at the Sports Academy, they got 5 locations around the nation, and they're becoming known.
3: Big network.
4: This is a big network. And for the high school games, like tonight's game, Mountain Point's got five or six players that are D1 prospects or have committed to D1 schools. So you'll see a fine
3: running back you're telling me about.
4: McKinney. McKinney, he's just a junior. He's already committed to Oregon State. And then Chase Steele, the quarterback for Desert Vista, is an outstanding baseball player. Also an outstanding quarterback that is a lot of schools are looking at him. So be a rivalry early on in the year, Rock.
3: First weekend, real weekend of college football. Pretty excited about it. Then next weekend, of course, will be NFL. It all starts Wednesday. As we're excited, we'll be at DraftKings on Wednesday and Friday next week. Twin Peaks on Thursday. And then Monday Night Football the week after at Biggs. So it's here. FanPick'em.com. Get involved in that, too. Make sure you download the Arizona Sports app. Check us out at RockmanNews.com. We are ready. Hopefully you are, too. I know we all are. And then just get your card. It was 98.
4: Yeah. It's cool. It's chilly out there, Rock.
3: This is good. You gotta get a jacket.
4: Sweater weather.
3: Manuch had his birthday yesterday, so again, happy birthday, Manuch. I know he's got a big night tomorrow, so good luck tomorrow.
4: Thank you. I appreciate that.
3: So, anyway,
4: gonna need it.
3: For Jimmy B, Laz, and for Manuch, I'm Rock. Have a great weekend. We'll see you back here on Tuesday.
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12: I'm Ed Beck, and we start with college football news on and off the field. Leaders of the college football playoff issued a statement strongly supporting the position of conferences which prohibit pro players from returning to college football. Meanwhile, it's the first full weekend of college action. Three ranked teams are getting set to kick off tonight, including number 10 Oklahoma in an hour against UTEP. According to ESPN's Pete Thamel, Sooners receiver Parker Livingstone has been cleared to play after recovering from a concussion. Later tonight, it's number 7 Miami at Stanford at 9 Eastern on ESPN. And number 14 USC looks to go 2-0 tonight against Fresno State. In the pros, Rams coach Sean McVay says all of his players, including Aaron Donald, will travel to Australia for next week's season opener. In baseball, on the first of a day-night doubleheader, Ryan Rocchio led the Guardians to a dramatic comeback over the Tigers.
13: First ball swinging, high drive, deep left field, there she goes, gone! And a majestic backflip to go with it, Ryan Rocchio.
12: The call from WTAM 1100, after Rocchio hit a grand slam to tie it, he wins it with that walk-off. Guardians over the Tigers 7-6. Cleveland still in the third spot in the AL wild card race, now 2.5 behind the White Sox in the AL Central. Chicago hosts Minnesota tonight. Braves and Phillies just underway there. Scoreless Atlanta with a 4-game lead over Philadelphia in the NL East. At the U.S. Open, Jesse Pegula and Aryna Sabalenka were among the women who advanced in the third round. Carlos Alcaraz and Daniil Medvedev were winners on the men's side.
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